0: Davao City, your access to the truth is Anchor Radio, proclaiming Jesus saves. Jesus saves.
1: Jesus' last words to you and me were to do three things. Jesus commands us, you and me, to do three things. Jesus told us to get people saved, then to get them baptized, and then to get them out soul winning. Now, Jesus commanded you and me to do three things. What are they? Get folks saved, get folks baptized, and get folks soul winning. Now, those are the three things He commanded us to do. Now, if we're only getting people saved, are we doing all that God commanded us to do? Now, if we only get people saved and baptized, are we doing all that God commands us to do? No, to do what Jesus commanded you and me to do, we need to get folks saved, get them baptized, and get them soul winning. Those are Jesus' last words to you and me. He commands us to do those three things.
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3: Greetings, folks, and thanks again for listening to our radio program. We're going to get right into our lesson today by asking you to turn to 2 Timothy chapter 2, 2 Timothy chapter 2, verse 15. The Bible says, "Study to show thyself approved unto God, a workman that needeth not to be ashamed, rightly dividing the word of truth." 2 Timothy is a great chapter in the Bible. It has a lot of commands, but perhaps none greater than this command to study and rightly divide the word of truth. So what I'm going to do today is begin a new series of studies, and we'll basically call it a crash course in rightly dividing the word of God. It is vitally important, if you want to understand your Bible, that you rightly divide the word of truth. Now, 2 Timothy is a great chapter. Chapter 2 has a lot of great commands in it. For example, in 2 Timothy chapter 2, verse 2, Paul says to Timothy, "The things that thou hast heard of me among many witnesses, the same commit thou to faithful men." Here is a command for Timothy and for us to commit what we have been taught to others. One of the reasons the church is in the shape that it's in, one of the reasons that so many professing Christians do not know their Bible is we have failed to teach God's people the Word of God. We basically teach them how to be saved and go to church, and then that's about as far as it goes, unfortunately. And Paul tells Timothy, "I've taught you some things, and what I want you to do is take what I've taught you, teach it to others who will teach others," and that's the way it's supposed to work. It's called discipleship. And unfortunately, we've spent a lot of time trying to help people get saved, and then we basically put them on a pew, and that's the end of it. We must learn to commit to others what God has taught us. So we are to commit some things. Then in verse 3, we're to endure some things. Paul told Timothy, "Thou therefore endure hardness as a good soldier of Jesus Christ." If you're going to live for God, you're going to have to endure some things. The simple fact of the matter is, when I got saved, I thought that meant my troubles were over. Well, what I didn't know is my troubles were just beginning. When you take a stand for Jesus Christ, when you believe the Bible, when you try to tell people that there's only one way to heaven, when you try to tell God's people that they need to live holy, godly lives, the simple fact of the matter is you're going to have to endure some hardness. Paul told Timothy he'd have to endure some things. And then there's another command in this chapter. Look down at verse 7. "Consider what I say, and the Lord give thee understanding in all things." A lot of times we hear the Bible, we hear a sermon, we hear a Sunday school lesson, and then we go out to the restaurant, and then we go home and watch a ball game. The Bible says we need to consider what we've been taught. We need to meditate in these things. We need to think about these things. We need to ponder these things. One of the problems with modern day life is that we have so many activities going on, so much in our lives that rob us of the Word of God, that takes away what we've been taught. In other words, the riches and the cares and the pleasures of this life. We need to commit some things, we need to endure some things, and we need to consider, we need to think about what we've been taught. And then in verse 8, we're told to remember some things. And then beyond that, in verse 16, we're told to shun some things. It says, shun profane and vain babblings, for they will increase unto more ungodliness. We're to shun certain conversations and certain people. The Bible says in verse 19 that we're supposed to depart. Now, I'm trying to get to verse 15, and I want to talk about the fact that we're supposed to study. I want to talk about the fact that we must rightly divide the word of truth. But let's not forget that in the context, we're also to commit some things, endure some things, consider some things, remember some things, and shun some things, and depart from some things in verse 19. Depart from iniquity. Listen, one of the ways that you're going to be able to better understand your Bible is to clean up your life, get away from the things that will hinder you so that you can study. So you're to depart from some things. You're to purge some things in verse 21. In verse 22, you're told to flee also youthful lust, but follow righteousness. So we're to flee, we're to follow, and then in verse 23, we're to avoid some things. It says in verse 23, but foolish and unlearned questions avoid. Walk away from them. Don't get caught up in those things. And so I want to try to help you rightly divide the Word of God. I want to spend some time, I don't know if it'll be days or weeks, on this verse, 2 Timothy 2:15. But I think what happens with us many times is we find a great verse in the Bible, and all too often we go to seed on a verse and forget the context and forget what's around it. For example, everybody can probably tell you what John 3:16 says. I'm not for sure how many people can tell you what John 3:14 and 15 says, or verse 17. And it's sort of like Psalm 23, but we don't know what Psalm 22 or Psalm 24 is about. There's these great places in the Bible, and we tend to focus on them and forget what's around them. So in 2 Timothy chapter 2, the commands are to commit, to endure, to consider, to remember, to shun, to depart, to purge, to flee, to follow, and to avoid. But in verse 15, perhaps no greater command in all of the New Testament than to study to show thyself approved unto God, a workman that needeth not to be ashamed, rightly dividing the word of truth. And so if we're going to understand the Bible, we're going to have to study, and then we're going to have to work. It says, study to show thyself approved unto God, a workman. Now, I'll just tell you right now, the reason so many people do not understand the Bible, and they quote verses out of context, and they try to force passages on somebody that it doesn't belong to, and the simple reason is, they don't study. We have to study and we have to work. It is work to study your Bible. It takes time. It takes energy. It takes effort. It takes focus. It takes years, if you will. Listen, I went to a Bible college for 4 years. After I went to that college for 4 years, I went to a seminary for 3 years. And 7 years after going to college and seminary, I still knew after 7 years of getting a degree in theology that I really did not know my Bible. I was still, as far as I'm concerned, a Bible illiterate. And that 7 years of going to school, being taught by great men and great scholars, and still did not really understand the Bible. Now, we'll never fully understand it. But what I'm saying to you is, don't think because you heard Grandpa preach a great sermon. Don't think because you've read your Bible one time. Don't think because you've read the Gospels one time. Don't think because you've read the book of John one time, or the book of Revelation one time, or the book of Daniel one time. Don't think that means you know your Bible. The man that I probably learned more from than anybody else had read his Bible through, excuse me, over 200 times. And I'm telling you, that you never really arrive when it comes to this thing of Bible knowledge, but you're not going to understand it at all just by reading bits and pieces and reading 5 minutes a day. It takes a lot of work. The Bible says, study to show thyself approved unto God, a workman that needeth not to be ashamed. And then the key to understanding the Bible, rightly dividing the word of truth. So let me give you a personal testimony. After I got saved, I'd been going to a lot of different churches. Now, my father passed away when I was 8 years old, and he left my mom with 10 children. So here's my mom with 10 children. Where do we go to church? Well, I can tell you where I went to church. Wherever somebody picked me up and took me. And so over a period of, let's say, 10 years, from age 8 to 18, I went to the Church of God, the Church of Christ, the Baptist Church, the Methodist Church, and the Presbyterian Church. Some of those, obviously, I went to more than others. I went to the Church of God for about 2 years, Church of Christ for about 2 years, Baptist Church for about 2 years, and those other churches were intermingled during that time. And why do I tell you this? Well, I was confused. I was very confused because, quite simply, those churches clearly do not teach the same thing. Now, I'm not here to tell you what the Baptists say or the Methodists say or the Church of God says or the Church of Christ says. I'm here to tell you what God says. I'm here to tell you what the Word of God says. It doesn't matter what denomination I go to or what that denomination teaches. All that really matters is what does God say. So, I got saved when I was 18. I had all that background. I really didn't get entrenched in any one denomination, but I had all that background, and then I've got family. Some of them are Church of Christ, some of them are Baptist, some of them are Church of God, some of them are Methodist, some of them are Episcopalian. I've got 9 brothers and sisters, and so I've got these different influences, if you will, in my life, and I got saved, and a preacher told me, now you need to read your Bible. So I started reading through my Bible. The night I got saved, I read the Gospel of John, and he said, continue to read the Gospel of John. So I did. After I read it a couple of times, he said, okay, start reading in Genesis and read through your Bible. So I started reading through my Bible. And here's what happened to me. I come to a passage, for example, let's talk about it. Here's what happened to me. I come to a passage in Acts chapter 2. And remember, I'd been in these different churches growing up, and now I'm reading through my Bible. And I come to Acts chapter 2, verse 38, where Peter says, repent and be baptized, every one of you, in the name of Jesus Christ, for the remission of sins, and ye shall receive the gift of the Holy Ghost. So he says, repent and be baptized. Well, then I come to Acts chapter 16, verse 31. Acts chapter 16, verse 31. Here's a Philippian jailer. He asked Paul, what must I do to be saved? And Paul says, believe on the Lord Jesus Christ, and thou shalt be saved. He doesn't tell him to be baptized. He said, believe on the Lord Jesus Christ, and thou shalt be saved. And then I come to Romans chapter 10. I've got Acts 2:38. I've got Acts 16:31. I've got Romans chapter 10, verse 9, that if thou shalt confess with thy mouth the Lord Jesus, and shalt believe in thine heart that God hath raised him from the dead, thou shalt be saved. There's no baptism in all of Romans chapter 10. There's no water baptism mentioned in Romans chapter 10. And so I'm reading my Bible, and it says in Acts 2:38, Peter tells them, repent and be baptized. Acts 16, Paul told a jailer, believe on the Lord Jesus Christ, and thou shalt be saved. Romans chapter 10, verse 9, confess with your mouth, believe in your heart, and you'll be saved. And so I'm saying, now wait a minute. Do I have to be baptized, or do I not have to be baptized? So I keep reading my Bible. Then I come to a place in Hebrews 6 where it talks about if you commit certain sins that you cannot be renewed again to repentance. And then I come to Ephesians 1:13 and it says I'm sealed with the Holy Spirit. That I'm sealed like in Ephesians chapter 4 verse 30. And the implication is that I'm sealed, but in the passage in Hebrews 6, I'm thinking, wait a minute, that doesn't sound like I'm sealed. Then I come to a place like Romans chapter 4. I'm trying to show you some of the passages that caused me to think. Now, I was wrong, but I began to think that there were contradictions in the Bible. For example, in Romans chapter 4, the Bible is abundantly clear that we are justified by faith. And then you come to Romans chapter 5, verse 1, and it says, therefore, being justified by faith, we have peace with God through our Lord Jesus Christ. Now, get that. Romans 5, 1, therefore, being justified by faith. I can understand that. That's what I believed. I'd gotten saved. The Bible says in Ephesians 2, 8, for by grace are you saved through faith, and that not of yourselves. It is the gift of God, not of works, lest any man should boast. So I believed it was by faith. And then I come to James chapter 2. And in James chapter 2, and in verse 21, I read this verse. And it confused me. It says, was not Abraham our father justified by works when he had offered Isaac his son upon the altar? All of a sudden, I'm reading where one passage says it's by faith, and another passage says it's by works. And I got confused. Then I come to Song of Solomon, chapter 5, verse 11. I'm reading about Jesus Christ, and he has black hair. I come to Revelation 1:14. I'm reading about Jesus Christ, excuse me, and he has white hair. And so, again, I'm saying, whoa, what's going on here? And I'm reading these passages in the Bible, and I'm confused. I'm confused because it seems like there are contradictions. What's the problem? The problem is, I do not know how to rightly divide the Word of God. 2 Timothy 2:15, study to show thyself approved unto God, a workman that needeth not to be ashamed, rightly dividing the word of truth. And so I'm getting confused. I'm seeing what I'm calling contradictions in the Bible, and there are no contradictions in the Bible. Now before I wrap up this lesson, let me be very, very clear. There are no contradictions in the Bible, but when I first got saved, I thought there were contradictions because I was not rightly dividing the word of truth. So what I want to try to help you with in this series of studies is how to rightly divide the word of God so that you can explain every passage in the Bible. Certainly, you will know there are no contradictions, and you will learn how to rightly divide the word of God and better understand the Bible as you do so. So I appreciate you listening. I hope you'll listen again next time, and may the Lord bless you as you serve Him.
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4: Proverbs 19:14b says, "A prudent wife is from the Lord." I have an outstanding wife, but in my Bible next to Proverbs 19:14, I have written, "Pray for," and I have my wife's name there, "pray for her to become even more prudent." A very simple question. Do you pray about the shortcomings of your spouse or your kids or your parents or your boss or your teachers, or do you just complain about them? Proverbs 21:1 says that the heart of everyone is in God's hand and that He can turn that heart whichever direction He wishes. Something to think about.
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0: How does ice reveal creation? 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And now, here's our Creation Moments host, Ian Taylor.
1: We have all seen a misty halo around the sun or the moon. The halo is caused when light from the sun or the moon shines through ice high in the atmosphere. Ice crystals, of course, are hexagonal or six-sided. And for this reason, the halo always appears at an angle of 22 degrees away from the sun or the moon. However, it isn't all quite as simple as it seems. A rare halo around the sun or the moon sometimes appears at 28 degrees instead of 22 degrees. But don't stay up late at night gazing at the full moon to see it. This halo, called Shiner's Halo, has been reported only 7 times in the last 350 years. Scientists know that such a halo could be caused by octahedral or eight-sided crystals. What crystals could cause this 28-degree halo? The mystery was recently solved by scientists working with cubic ice. Cubic ice is an unusual form of water ice. When water is frozen at a temperature of 100 degrees below zero, it forms octahedral instead of hexagonal crystals. They used a little math to show that octahedral water crystals could cause Shiner's halo. Scientists are now trying to discover whether conditions in the upper atmosphere could actually form cubic ice. Every detail of the creation shows a tiny facet of the wondrous mind of God. Cubic ice shows that there is no limit to his imagination and creativity.
0: 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And be sure to join us next time for another Creation Moment, proclaiming evidence of God's truth.

0: 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The Anchor is Jesus Ministries is a ministry of the Berean Bible Baptist Church, Echoland. In Davao City, your access to the truth is Anchor Radio, proclaiming Jesus saves. Jesus saves.
1: You should always tell the truth. Jesus said He is the truth. The Lord is our God of truth and without iniquity, just and right is He. The Holy Spirit is called the Spirit of truth and will guide you into all truth and to tell the truth. Jesus told us of the devil that he was a murderer from the beginning and abode not in the truth because there is no truth in him, that is, in the devil. When he, the devil, speaketh a lie, he speaketh of his own, for he is a liar and the father of it. Don't ever tell a lie. Always tell the truth. God said, one that speaks a lie shall not go unpunished. And God says He hates lying lips. The way to not tell a lie is always tell the truth.
2: It is not the helping and ministering to that gets them saved. It is the help and ministering to these persecuted ones that proves they are saved and believe in Christ and His great eternal cause.
3: Thank you for joining us today. We've come to the end of another week. And today, Pastor Clarence Sexton from the Temple Baptist Church and Crown College in Knoxville, Tennessee, continues his Bible message from the greatest stories ever told, the parables of Jesus on the sheep and the goats. Please listen carefully. We're praying that God would speak to your heart.

In my early teens, I got away from the Lord, brought reproach to the name of Christ. No one would have thought I was a Christian. Just for a few months in my life, did things I should not have done, broke my mother's heart. What it took me just a few weeks and months to do, it took me years to overcome. Years to overcome. I had made a great, huge hole. Thank God for peace. I had great bitterness, but He in love to my soul has delivered me from that pit of corruption. Amen. Cast all my sins behind His back. I thank God for that. Amen. He's a wonderful Savior. He forgives and forgets. He forgives and forgets. And He always remembers to forget. They're gone. Thank God they're gone. I don't have to face those sins ever again. Ever again. Amen. They're forgiven under the blood of Jesus. I thank God for that. Amen. Dear friends, as we look at this particular passage, as it relates to the tribulation period, as they give testimony in that awful crisis time in human history when the Bible says there's never been anything like it before or ever shall be anything like it ever again. But they live for Jesus. They know Him and they live for Him. And their living for Him proves they know Him. God help us in this weak, watered down age in which we live to have boldness for our Christ. Amen. Be a bold Christian. Don't be ashamed of Him. Don't be wishy-washy. Churches are becoming so worldly, it won't be long before you can't tell the difference between what's inside and what's outside. You know what's the truth. And these short-sighted leaders in some of these churches haven't thought about the next generation, what they're going to hand them. They're not going to hand them anything much different from the rock radio station. We all know it's true. Easiest thing in the world to do is just drift along with the crowd. We need to ask God for grace to go against the grain, to go upstream. Like the little girl standing beside her granddaddy's bed when he was in the hospital, very ill, she said, "Granddaddy, you're going to get better." He said, "Honey, you need to know it's always easier to get worse." And it is. Do you know it's easier for this church to get worse than it is to get better? It's easier to drift than it is to go against the stream. Every day we have to dedicate ourselves to doing what is right. Because what we sow today, we reap tomorrow. What we sow today, we reap in 100 tomorrows. The time of this judgment, at the conclusion of the tribulation period, the testimony of belief. You can prove you're a Christian by the way you live. The third thing I want you to see quickly is the tragedy of unbelief. There's nothing as tragic as unbelief. You take any part of it, and there's nothing as tragic as unbelief. You take any time of it, there's nothing as tragic as unbelief. I hear people say sometimes, if there were no heaven or no hell, it'd still be wonderful to be a Christian. Now, I believe that. Though I don't use that illustration because there's no sense in hypothetically saying if there were no heaven or no hell, because there is a heaven and there is a hell. But I love the point. The point is, it's still better to be a Christian here and now if there were no future in eternity. It's still better to raise your children by Christian principle if there were no heaven or no hell. The tragedy of unbelief. They lose now, though they think they win. They walk in darkness now, though they think it's light. The tragedy of unbelief. There's a difference between believers and unbelievers now in life. But the greatest difference between believers and unbelievers is not in life. It's in death and eternity. The Bible says, the king shall answer in verse 40. And said unto them, "Verily I say unto you, inasmuch as you have done unto one of the least of these my brethren, you have done it unto me." Then
shall he say also unto them on the left hand, depart from me, ye cursed, into everlasting fire. There's a real hell. Into everlasting fire prepared for the devil and his angels. People are going where the devil is supposed to go. And he will go. God help us. I repeat to you, if this is true, why don't we do more to win the lost? If we love Jesus like we say we love him, why don't we talk about him more than we do? I'll tell you, God is working on my heart. God is dealing with me. My priorities aren't what they ought to be. The use of my time testifies they're not what they ought to be. You look in your pocket if you can't find gospel tracts. Look, if you can't find them, go ahead, search. It's a testimony. We're not what we ought to be. There's a world without Christ headed to hell. The tragedy of unbelief. He says, for I was hungered and you gave me no meat. Verse 42. I was thirsty and you gave me no drink. I was a stranger and you took me not in. Naked and you clothed me not. Sick and in prison and you visited me not. Then shall they also answer him, saying, Lord, when saw we thee in hunger or thirst or a stranger or naked or sick or in prison, did not minister unto thee? Then shall he answer them, saying, verily I say unto you, inasmuch as ye did it not to one of the least of these, ye did it not to me. In the tribulation period, they shall have opportunity to help, to minister to. It is not the helping and ministering to that gets them saved. It is the help and ministering to these persecuted ones that prove they are saved and believe in Christ and His great eternal cause. Because they don't, they give evidence that they're unbelievers. And the tragedy of unbelief, verse 46, and these shall go away into everlasting punishment, but the righteous into life eternal. Friends, that's tragic. There's nothing more tragic than dying and going to hell. Nothing. I think we ought to speak out against sin. I'm stirred up about the sinful condition of our day, about the immorality of our own nation. My heart hurts that a generation walks in darkness. We're living in a biblically illiterate world. That we stand and pledge allegiance to one nation under God when we know in this nation we're living in a post-Christian era. Like nations of decline in Europe that have gone through Christianity and beyond it into atheism, we have moved through Christianity in America to a post-Christian era. It's showing up everywhere that we do not have the right to claim to be a Christian nation. Bible-believing Christians are becoming more of a minority with every passing day. We can't hide our heads in the sand and just try to escape the reality of it. It's true. But what can we do? What can we do? I can't forget what my oldest son said to me when I got to preaching so much about the condition of our country, the condition of our people, the condition of our nation, condition of everything, and how awful it is. He said, well, now what can we do? People agree that it's bad. People agree that it's tragic. But what can we do? We can begin to view this nation as a ship sinking. This world as a ship sinking. We can hold back perhaps the ultimate for a little while, but the best thing we could do is try to get as many people in the lifeboats as we can. By that I mean
trying to get as many saved as we possibly can. Telling people about Jesus. I'm going to tell you about a promise I made. When I was 18 years old, I came forward in a church service. I heard a man say that D.L. Moody tried to witness to an unsaved person every day. I came forward in the service and I said, I want to do that. God help me do that. The Lord reminds me often of that commitment. He really does. And I wonder, the days I fail Him in keeping it, the days I don't give gospel literature or speak to an unsaved person, I wonder if I'm willing to judge myself to make whatever changes are necessary. Or will I have to meet God at the judgment seat of Christ and have Him say to me, you forgot it, didn't you? You forgot the commitment you made to me, didn't you? The Lord's trying to deal in my life. He's trying to get my attention. I want to hand Him. I want to hand Him a blank page and say, Lord, just write on here what you want me to do. And I know some of the things going to be on that page. Coming to know Him, to love Him, to adore Him, to worship Him, to fellowship with Him, to walk with Him, to talk with Him. All that has to be at the top of the list. And if that's where it ought to be, you better believe on that list going to say it and to tell people about Him. And I want to ask many of you to say, Lord, help me while this time to be the witness I ought to be. God help us. Let's pray, may we?

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As we come to the end of another week, we'd like to encourage you to be faithful to be in a Bible-preaching church on the Lord's Day. 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

0: Did man see mammoths in North America? Examining the evidence next on today's Creation Moments. And now, here's our Creation Moments host, Ian Taylor.
1: One of the most important differences between man's word and God's word is that man's words can sometimes be true, while God's word is always true. When a scientist finds the fossil imprint of a fish, he usually says that he has found a fish and will even give it a name. But what has he really found? Well, just the flattened and deformed imprint of what used to be a fish's dead body. Everything else the scientist says about the imprint is storytelling. The stories might be true, but the important thing is that stories are not facts. The uncertain nature of such storytelling was recently illustrated when scientists decided that the holly oak pendant, a whelk shell with an engraving of a woolly mammoth on it, is not really evidence that man saw mammoths in North America. According to theory, mammoths disappeared from North America long before the arrival of man. One dating method supported an ancient age for the holly oak pendant, but another dating method gave an age of about 1,000 years. Scientists have now decided that the carving is modern. In other words, evidence has been selected to support the theory that mammoths disappeared from North America long before the arrival of man. God's word about ancient history is completely trustworthy. Man's storytelling about ancient history has always been subject to change.
0: 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And be sure to join us next time for another Creation Moment, proclaiming evidence of God's truth.

get to know the Lord Jesus Christ and why he came into this world. Hear the words that Christ himself spoke regarding his kingdom and how we can all join him for eternity. Know the biblical truth, for the truth shall make you free. 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
1: How do you spell faith? F-A-I-T-H. 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Now, each one of those letters stands for something to help you understand what faith is. Forgetting all, I trust Him. Faith. Forgetting all, I trust Him. That means forgetting all the good works and instead putting your trust in Jesus. Let's say it one more time. 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Forgetting all, I trust Him.
2: 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Dr. Morris, what did dinosaurs eat?
3: Chris, by studying the bones of dinosaurs, we're quite confident that most of them were plant eaters. Of course, in the beginning, God created all the animals to be vegetarian. But after the curse, things began to change. And soon, some of the animals began to acquire a taste for meat. By the time Noah's flood came along, which buried some of the carcasses and fossilized them, there's no question that some of them ate meat. It appears that they're all extinct now, so it's hard to know for sure how they lived and what their behavior patterns were. But we're certain most of them were totally vegetarian. Once again, Chris, scientific discoveries agree with what the Bible has to say. And it said so back in Genesis.
2: If you want to know more about the creation evolution issue, visit us on the web at www.icr.org. Back to Genesis is a production of the Institute for Creation Research. I'm Chris O'Brien. Thanks for tuning in.
0: 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Oh.

0: kidnapping plot revealed among shrimp. Learn about it next on today's Creation Moment. And now, here's our Creation Moments host, Ian Taylor.
1: High drama takes place even among the tiny, almost unnoticeable creatures in even the most remote parts of the world. In the frigid waters of Antarctica, there's a tiny plankton which kidnaps even tinier chemists for its protection. The tiny shrimp-like creature has absolutely no defense of its own, but this creature is not a shrimp without a plan. As it searches about, it may find an even smaller, snail-like pteropod that it will fasten to its back. The pteropod makes a chemical which fish hate. Fish which have tried to eat one of the shrimp-like creatures with its chemist backpack have been seen to shake their heads violently and spit the pair out. But the shrimp's captive backpack slows down its foraging for food. So after several days, the shrimp releases the pteropod unharmed to search for more food and hopefully soon another pteropod. It sounds rather silly to suggest that one day, many years ago, one of these tiny plankton noticed that fish never ate pteropods because they produce a chemical defense. Who would suggest that once he told his friends, all the shrimp-like plankton started kidnapping pteropods? Though this strategy was obviously taught to the plankton by the creator himself.
0: 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And be sure to join us next time for another Creation Moment, proclaiming evidence of God's truth.

get to know the Lord Jesus Christ and why he came into this world. Hear the words that Christ himself spoke regarding his kingdom and how we can all join him for eternity. 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

I've heard the prayers you've whispered. I've listened to your cries. I've seen you try in vain to find a purpose in this life. I've watched you search for safety.

0: Jesus. 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The Anchor is Jesus Ministries is a ministry of the Berean Bible Baptist Church, Echoland. 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
1: Did you know that the devil is out to destroy your life? John 10:10 says, "The thief cometh not but for to steal and to kill and to destroy." Jesus said, "I am come that they might have life and that they might have it more abundantly," but the devil has come to steal. He wants to steal your joy. He wants to kill you, but that doesn't make him satisfied. He's not satisfied until you are destroyed and all of your usefulness is taken away. How does he do that? Well, first, he tries to blind your mind so that you can't see that trusting Jesus Christ and him alone is the only way to heaven. Then, when you get saved, and he figures out he can't keep you from getting saved, he tries to get you to do what you want to do instead of what God wants you to do. You see, the devil doesn't care what you do as long as you don't do what God wants you to do. The devil doesn't care where you go, as long as you don't go where God wants you to go. And the devil doesn't care what you say, as long as you don't say what God wants you to say. You see, the devil says, just do what comes naturally. Do what feels good. Just do whatever you want to do. You see, every time the Bible speaks of someone doing their own thing, or going their own way, it's always bad. You see, Isaiah 53:6 says, "All we like sheep have gone astray. We have turned every one to his own way." And there's many Bible verses, but basically, whenever we go our own way, we go astray. How does the devil destroy your life? He tries to get you to do your own thing, to do what you want to do. He tempts you to be selfish.
2: Mabuhay, kaibigan ko. Kumusta po kayo? Ako si Howard Hunter. I'm a missionary dito sa Philippines, Batangas. And we have a ministry called Faith Broadcasting. And our purpose and goal is to provide Bible-believing teaching, Christ-exalting music for the Filipino people. Ako mangilangan ang salita ng Diyos. At ako din kailangan ang mga salita ng Diyos. I need the very words that God speaks. So, itong tanong, how is the Word of God important? Or how important is the Word of God? The Bible says in the book of Matthew, chapter 4, Jesus Christ is being tempted by the devil. And when he's tempted by the devil, Lucifer, Satan himself, the Lord Jesus Christ three times answers. And every time he answers, he says these things. Matthew chapter 4, verse 1, "Then was Jesus led up of the Spirit into the wilderness to be tempted of the devil. And when he had fasted 40 days and 40 nights, he was afterward and hungered." I really like Manny Pacquiao. I like his fighting, his spirit. He's a winner. Pwede sinabi ko ito? When the Lord Jesus Christ entered the boxing ring with the God of this world, Satan himself, he only entered it after he had fasted for 40 days and 40 nights. My God, so great that he'll take on the most powerful being in all of the universe after being fasting for 40 days and 40 nights, and he will win every time. And how did he win every time? So it says, verse 3 of Matthew chapter 4, "And when the tempter came to him," talking about Jesus Christ, "he," the tempter, "said, If thou be the Son of God, command that these stones be made bread. But he answered and said, It is written." Man shall not live by bread alone, but by every word that proceedeth out of the mouth of God. In your Bible, when, if it's a King James Bible, when the translators translated the word salita into English, they used they translated it two ways. Halimbawa. In John chapter 1, verse 1, the Bible says, in the beginning was the Word. Capital W-O-R-D. The same was in the beginning with God. All things were made by Him, and without Him was not anything made that was made. In Him was life, and the life was the light of men, and the light shineth in darkness, and the darkness comprehendeth it not. All right, so listen, the Word, whenever the Bible describes Jesus Christ and likens Him to the Word or the Word of God, it's capital W-O-R-D. But when God wants you to know, it's the words that He speaks, it's the words that He's written on paper, He uses little W-O-R-D, English. Amen? So, parejo, sa Tagalog, little S-A-L-I-T-A, salita, or capital S, A-L-I-T-A, salita, or salita. So one is the words that God, that I'm speaking to you in the words of English. I'm speaking to you, and I communicate to you through the medium of conversation. And I use words to make up the sentences to produce the conversation that you and I can have. And God, in the same way, has given His words to you and I. So in Matthew chapter 4, verse 4, the Lord Jesus Christ says to Lucifer, man shall not live by bread alone, but by every word, little W-O-R-D, that proceedeth out of the mouth of God. Now he's quoting a passage in the book of Deuteronomy. Deuteronomy is the fourth book of the Old Testament. Genesis, Exodus, Leviticus, Numbers, Deuteronomy, the fifth book. And Deuteronomy chapter 8, in verse 3, says this, and he humbled thee, God's talking to Israel, to his chosen people, Israel, and he humbled thee and suffered thee to hunger and fed thee with manna, which thou knewest not, neither did thy fathers know, that he, talking about God, might make thee, talking about Israel, know that, here it is, man doth not live by bread only, but by every word, little W-O-R-D, that proceedeth out of the mouth of the Lord, doth man live. Kailan ko ng buhay? Ikaw din. We need life. Saan galing ang buhay? Galing sa mga salita ng Diyos. We need the words that God has. And we need to consume those words, to spend time in those words. So the question is, comes, where is the Word of God? How can I have those words? Well, in the book of Jeremiah, Jeremiah was an Old Testament prophet, and he told a prophet in the Old Testament was one who went and spoke to the nation of Israel on behalf of God. Jeremiah chapter 15. Jeremiah chapter 15, I hope you're turning in your Bible to Jeremiah chapter 15. And if you look down in verse 16, thy words, little W-O-R-D-S, thy words were found, and I did eat them. And thy word was unto me the joy and rejoicing of mine heart. for I am called by thy name, O Lord God of hosts. Do you know why you have no joy in your life? Do you know why you have no rejoicing in what God has done? Because in the world, in entertainment, we have many comedians, Dubai. We have many men that stand up and they can tell stories and they can tell jokes and ha ha ha, it's so funny. But there's no joy there. There's no everlasting satisfaction of heart and mind. And Jeremiah said that he had found those words and that he did eat them. That means he consumed them. And thy word, little W-O-R-D, was unto me the joy and rejoicing of mine heart. Do you know the problem that you have today? If you have never received Jesus Christ as your Lord and Savior, then you have no joy of heart, because the capital W-O-R-D, the Word of God, the Lord Jesus Christ, doesn't dwell in your heart. And you must have Him. And then after you know the Lord Jesus Christ is your Savior, it doesn't stop there. Among Amina Mahal, if you have a baby in your life, my grandson Jace was just born. He is now 3 months old. And do you know today he's bigger and he's longer and he's knows more? He's beginning to express himself and to laugh and to grab and hold, and his eyes begin to follow. Why? He's growing. As a Christian, if you have received Jesus Christ as your Lord, then you need to grow in the nurture and admonition of the Lord. You'll find that in 1 Peter chapter 2, verse 2. So, ako mangilangan ang salatan ng Diyos, at ako din kailangan ang mga salatan ng Diyos. So we're talking about the Word of God. Why is the Word of God important for you and I? There's a great passage in the book of Romans, Romans chapter 10. Turn your Bible to Romans chapter 10. Romans chapter 10. If you look in Romans chapter 10, and you look in verse 16, Romans 10, 16, the Bible says, but they have not all obeyed the gospel. He's talking about folks who get saved. For Esaias saith, Lord, who hath believed our report. Now here it is. Verse 17 is our verse. So then, faith cometh by hearing, and hearing by the Word of God. Many times people, preachers, preach this verse, and they preach it in such a way that it sounds like faith comes by the Word of God. Totoo talaga, pero ano sabi ng Biblia dito? So then, faith cometh by hearing, comma, and hearing by the Word of God, little W-O-R-D, the words that God has written. The only way for your faith to grow is that you must have the words that God has given you. And the pure Word of God is found in the pages of a King James Bible. Sinabi mo, mahirap sa akin din. Amen. I mean, it is hard sometimes to study the Bible, to read the Bible. But the Bible is still true. The Bible is still the book. So how do I grow in faith? What is this faith you talk about, preacher? Hebrews chapter 11. In the book of Hebrews chapter 11 is a passage on what's called the heroes of faith throughout the Old Testament. Abraham, Noah, Shem, let's see here, Sarah. Okay, the Bible talks about all the things that they did and how they walked with God. So he says, verse 13, these all died. All these Old Testament saints he talked about. These all died in faith, not having received the promises, but having seen them afar off, and were persuaded of them, and embraced them, and confessed that they were strangers and pilgrims on the earth. They had the correct and proper balance of what they believed and what they thought and what they felt, because God had spoke with them. God had given them some things. And God has given to you and I the very words of God. Now, there's three steps to that faith, and I need to move quickly. In Hebrews chapter 11, verse 13, there's faith, persuaded, there's embraced, and then confessed. You're persuaded of something in the Scriptures. You begin to see that you need to trust Jesus Christ, that you're a sinner, lost, without hope, and without God. And the Holy Spirit, through the preaching of the Word of God, or through the pages of a gospel tract, or through the pages of a Bible, convicts your soul of sin, righteousness, and judgment, and shows you that you're lost, you're going to go to hell. You're persuaded. What do? The Holy Spirit says, Jesus Christ is the way, the truth, and the life. No man cometh unto the Father but by Him. You embrace it. You pull Him to Himself. And then you confess. That's the three steps of faith. And it always comes from the Word of God and the words of God. This is the Study to Show Thyself Approved Bible program. And I thank you for being with us today.
3: Proverbs 19:17. He that hath pity upon the poor lendeth unto the Lord, and that which he hath given will he pay him again. To most of us, when we have pity, it simply means feeling sorry for someone. However, in God's economy, having pity involves giving, not just feeling. Listen again to the verse. He that hath pity upon the poor lendeth unto the Lord, and that which he hath given will he pay him again. You see, God says that it is not truly pity unless it moves us to the action of giving something. And God goes on to say that whatever it is that we've given, God will pay us back. He that hath pity upon the poor lendeth unto the Lord, and that which he hath given will he pay him again. Something to think about.
0: When you're feeling down, like the whole world is against you, be of good cheer, because the anchor is here. We play Christian music that uplifts your spirit. 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
1: Did you know God is everywhere? God tells us He is eternal and inhabits or dwells in eternity. Now, I don't understand it all, but I do know God is everywhere at one time. Now, this is wonderful because you can pray anytime. I mean, you can talk to God all the time. This means you're never alone. God is everywhere or omnipresent. You see, I serve a great God, and He's everywhere at once.

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1: If you've ever lost someone you loved, you understand the grief that consumed me when my wife died. Friends tried to console me. They called or brought food, and they tried to reason with me. They meant well, but I couldn't climb out of my pit of despair. My wife, Mary, had loved the Lord, no doubt even prayed for me. So I hated God all the more for having taken her away from me. In time, our house seemed too big and empty, so I sold it and moved to a hotel. Friends suggested I travel, and I did for a while, but everywhere I went, I found lonely, hurting people who mirrored my own sorrow with troubles of their own. I was suffocating in self-pity. I transferred to an office in Chicago, but my loneliness followed me. Walking down State Street one night, a doorman invited me into Pacific Garden Mission, where he gave his testimony to the evening crowd, telling how Jesus Christ had turned his life around. I was intrigued, enough that I remained after the service. A counselor showed me how selfish I was, and foolish, to not let God into my heart and life. He showed me in Scripture how Christ had died to purchase my forgiveness and give me peace. I prayed with him, asking God's forgiveness. When I invited Jesus into my life, I felt a big heavy load being lifted from me. I became a new creature in Christ. I'm Albert Nielsen. If the Son therefore shall make you free, you shall be free indeed.
0: If you would like to be free from the weight of sin by accepting Jesus Christ as Lord and Savior, call 1-888-NEED-HIM right now. 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

0: Ephesians 5, verses 15 through 16, the Apostle Paul wrote, "See then that ye walk circumspectly, not as fools, but as wise, redeeming the time, because the days are evil." As the children of God, we are not to walk as fools. That means there is a way that a fool walks, and we need to recognize what that way is so that we can avoid it. Here is a character trait, or the ways of a fool. He layeth up treasure for himself. In Luke chapter 12, verse 16, we read, "And he spake a parable unto them, saying, The ground of a certain rich man brought forth plentifully. And he thought within himself, saying, What shall I do? Because I have no room where to bestow my fruits. And he said, This will I do, I will put down my barns and build greater. And there will I bestow all my fruits and my goods. And I will say to my soul, Soul, thou hast much goods laid up for many years. Take thine ease, eat, drink, and be merry. But God said unto him, Thou fool, this night thy soul shall be required of thee. Then whose shall those things be which thou hast provided? So is he that layeth up treasure for himself and is not rich toward God." I would have you notice that this parable is often called the parable of the rich fool. The world often equates riches with wisdom, but obviously rich people can be fools too, and there can be wise poor people. Why would God call this man a fool? There is no immorality mentioned in the story, no hint of any wicked living, gambling, drinking, or marital affairs. No, this man was called a fool by God for thinking only of himself. He had made his life all about his own comfort and enjoyment. He was looking to get out of working. He made his money, and now he was just going to live out his life in pleasure. He told himself, "Take thine ease, take it easy, and eat, drink, and be merry." It is the fool who has the attitude of whatever makes you happy. But it is also the fool who seeks to prepare for his future without any consideration or need for God. That is why God really likened him to the fool. He laid up no treasure for God, only for himself. Nothing was going to be waiting for him when he died, because he only invested what he had for his life in this world, not the world to come. If God blesses you, as he did this man, don't be foolish with the blessing. You better check with God about how he would have you spend it. Have faith toward God. Trust him to provide for you and your future. Don't hoard what he is trying to pass through your hands. Don't be like the fool. He layeth up treasure for himself.
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1: Listen to me very carefully. The most important thing in your life should be doing God's will. Now remember something, there is no failure in the will of God, and there is no success out of the will of God. You see, the will of God is five things: going to church, reading your Bible, praying, soul winning, and tithing. That's God's will. That's in the Bible. God says that is His will for our life. It's five things. Here, can you say them with me? Going to church,

0: reading your Bible, praying, soul winning, and tithing. That's God's will for your life. Now, if a Christian is not doing these things, then they're not in God's will. And remember, there is no failure in the will of God, and there is no success out of the will of God.
1: The mystery of the disappearing items.
2: And Jacob served Laban yet another 7 years and was wed to Rachel, Laban's daughter.
3: I doubt if anyone ever paid such a high dowry. 14 years of labor.
4: Am I worth it, Jacob?
3: Oh, every day of it. Not for one moment have I regretted the price I had to pay.
4: Oh, I was just teasing you. I know you love me, Jacob. And I love you. But now that you've paid Father the dowry of 14 years of work, what are you going to do?
3: I haven't fully decided. Perhaps stay here and continue to work for your father.
4: Why don't we go back to your home in Canaan?
3: I doubt if that would be wise. Mother said she'd send for me when Esau got over his anger, but no word has come, so Esau must still be seeking my life. Anyway, don't you like it here?
4: Yes, but, well, Father's taking advantage of your good nature, Jacob. He himself said that since you've been working for him, his wealth has increased manyfold.
3: It isn't me, Rachel. It's God. He has blessed my efforts here with your father.
4: Well, whatever it is, Father likes it. Did he mention you staying on?
3: Oh, he asked me about it just the other day.
4: You told him you would?
3: I didn't tell him anything, merely that I'd think it over and let him know.
5: Well, Jacob, my son-in-law, you've thought it over and are going to stay on here with me?
3: I've talked with Rachel about it.
5: Come to any decision?
3: Well, That is, perhaps I'd better go back to Canaan.
5: Go back to Canaan? Aren't you happy here?
3: Yes, of course I am, but Canaan is my home, and if you'll just give me my wives and children, I'll go back.
5: And if I refuse to let you take them, well, after all, they are my daughters and grandchildren, then you will remain here?
3: They are my wives and children, sir. I served you 14 years for them, as you well know.
5: Jacob, my son, I plead with you. Remain here. I've learned by experience that the Lord blesses me because of you.
3: And what arrangement will you make if I do decide to remain with you?
5: Just tell me, Jacob, my boy, what wage you want, and I shall pay it gladly.
3: You are the father of my wives, and I would like to work for you for nothing, but I must provide for my family.
5: I understand, Jacob. Just name your wage, I'll give it to you.
3: Well, when I came here, you had only a few sheep and cattle. Now you have great herds and flocks. The Lord
5: Yes,
3: has
5: yes,
3: been...
5: I know. Just tell me the wage you want.
3: Give me a few of your cattle and sheep.
5: Well, how many, Jacob?
3: Well, if you will today, let me have the spotted cattle in your herds and all the brown sheep, I will continue to serve you.
5: Oh, well, are there many spotted cattle and brown sheep among my flocks and herds?
3: Very few, sir.
5: Oh, all right, Jacob, my son, it's a bargain. Oh, and Jacob, remember, your wages from now on will be only the spotted cattle and goats and the brown sheep.
3: Yes, and if any of the other kind are found in my flock, it can be counted as stealing.
5: But, Jacob, how can you afford to work for so little? You can't expect to get ahead very fast that way.
3: The Lord will bless me.
5: Oh, yes, yes. Yes, I see.
6: Father, did you say that Jacob could have the spotted cattle for wages?
5: Yes. Cheap wages, huh?
6: Oh, cheap. I should say so. We'll get rich. Father, Jacob is taking hundreds of newborn calves and lambs.
5: Taking them? You mean for his own?
6: Yes.
5: Oh, you're mistaken, son. He's supposed to take only the spotted cattle and brown sheep.
6: And that's what he's doing, Father, but there are hundreds of them, literally hundreds.
5: Impossible. Why, nature takes care of the... maybe he painted them.
6: No, Father, I thought of that and examined them.
5: There must be some sort of trick. Nature just doesn't suddenly change its course. It just isn't possible.
6: It's just like I've been telling you all along, Father. Jacob's a slick operator. He can't be trusted.
5: Well, son, we'll beat Jacob at his own game. How he causes the cattle to produce spotted calves and the sheep to have brown lambs, I don't know, but we'll change his wages again. This time, he'll get only the Ring Street cattle. The rest will be mine.
6: What are you doing, Jacob?
3: Taking the lambs that belong to me.
6: Oh, Father said you were to have the ring-streaked lambs, not the brown ones.
3: Oh, that was last year, remember? This year he's changed it to the brown ones again.
6: I think you're cheating, Jacob. And besides, how come there are so many brown ones? There never have been before.
3: There's only one way to account for that. God is blessing me.
6: Blessing? I don't believe it.
5: I haven't the slightest idea how he does it, son. But somehow, Jacob causes the cattle to be speckled or brown or whatever he wants them to be. And he's getting richer and richer, and we're getting poorer and poorer.
6: I don't know what we can do about it, do you?
5: We'll just keep on changing his wages. In time, we're bound to win. His luck can't last forever.
6: It didn't do any good, Father. When you changed Jacob's wages, giving him only the speckled and spotted cattle, then most of them began bearing the same. And I've noticed something else, too, Father. Jacob's cattle seem to be healthy and strong. Ours, weak and sickly.
5: Just luck, I suppose.
6: Luck? At first I thought so, too, but now I doubt it. I'm beginning to think that Jacob's God is blessing him. You have changed your business agreement with Jacob 10 times, but in every instance he came out way ahead and we, by far, the losers. His God must be blessing him, Father. There can't be any other explanation.
5: Why, son, I didn't realize you had such deep belief and feeling for God.
6: I don't. I believe in wealth and power.
5: Then you must respect Jacob. He has some sort of power. He must have.
6: I hate Jacob. He is taking away all that was ours, Father. Our sheep, goats, cattle, everything. He has even stolen away our glory. People used to look up to us as influential, wealthy. But now it's Jacob, Jacob, Jacob. I hate him.
2: During the years of wrangling over Jacob's wages, something else of importance is happening in his household. Jacob has 2 wives, Rachel and Leah, both daughters of Laban. Because of Jacob's greater love for Rachel, Leah is often moved to feelings of jealousy and envy. At times, there are scenes of rivalry between the sister wives.
4: My sister crying. My sister Leah shedding tears. Crocodile tears.
7: You hate me, don't you?
4: Hate you? Oh, Leah, how could I? You're my sister. A cheating, lying sister.
7: And you've even caused Jacob to resent me.
4: He's your own darling husband. Why would he resent you, sister dear? Well, I'll tell you why, Leah. Because you and Father tricked him into marrying you on the night of my wedding. I hope the day comes when he learns to hate you. And don't forget this, sister dear. Jacob loves me. I'm his true wife, his one and only love. How do you like that? Weep, my dear sister. I hope your heart is broken. Goodbye, dear sister.
7: Oh, God in heaven, hear my plea. Ease the hurt in my heart. Grant me love and comfort. Make me able to bear my grief. Thank you, O God, for a son. Now Jacob will respect me and perhaps even love me. Rachel will be revenged for her hatred. His name, O God, shall be Reuben, for surely thou hast looked upon my affliction. Thank thee, O God, for still another son, And because thou hast heard that I was hated, this son shall be named Simeon.
2: In time, two more sons were born to Leah, whom she named Levi and Judah.
7: I have given Jacob four sons, Rachel, my sister. How many have you given him? None. None at all. Jealous of me, Rachel? Ah, oh, envious, aren't you? And rightly so. Jacob will love me now, not you.
2: And God remembered Rachel and blessed her with a son. And he was called Joseph. After Joseph was born, Jacob realized that Laban's countenance toward him was changed to envy and hatred. Yet he continued to work for Laban another 6 years. Then one day, Jacob called Leah and Rachel to the field where he was tending his flock.
1: I sent for you, Leah and Rachel, because we have a decision to make, a very important decision. Your father is not friendly toward me as he has been, and I needn't remind either of you that God has been with me, and that I've served your father for these 20 years with all my strength and energies.
7: Yes, you have, Jacob.
4: You've served him faithfully, Jacob.
1: Both of you also know that your father has deceived me and changed...
7: I'm sorry about that, Jacob. I'm terribly sorry for my part in tricking you into marrying me, and I...
1: Oh, that isn't what I have reference to, Leah. Your father has deceived me in other matters, particularly about wages. 10 times he has changed my wages, but God was with me. He did not let your father hurt me.
4: Yes, Jacob. God has very definitely protected and blessed you. But why is it that you called us here?
1: We're going to leave.
7: Leave?
4: Going to leave?
1: In a dream, the angel told me to leave. He said, "Arise, Jacob, get thee out from this land and return unto the land of thy kindred." And I called both of you here to talk it over. Now, what do you think?
7: I think that we should go. There's nothing left here for us. Father has already gotten more than the dowry.
4: God has already given us all that Father had. Like Leah said, there's nothing left here for us. So let's go.
1: We will go. But we must not let your father know, or he would stop us.
4: How can we keep him from knowing?
1: We'll wait until he's away. Then quickly we'll gather together all that we have and steal away unaware.
4: Father's going away tomorrow, Jacob, to shear the sheep.
1: How long will he be gone?
4: Oh, 3 or 4 days.
1: Well, then pass the word along to Leah and the others. We'll begin packing as soon as he leaves. I didn't realize until we got them all together that we had so many cattle and sheep and things.
4: Rich?
1: I suppose so, by the world's standard.
4: What other standard is there, Jacob?
1: God's standard. If we would just stop and meditate, we would realize...
8: Father, that everything's ready.
1: Oh, thank you, Reuben. Tell the herdsmen and shepherds to start out. The cattle and sheep go first.
8: Yes, sir.
1: And you women folk, get on your camels.
4: All right.
1: Joseph.
4: Time now to get on.
1: Joseph, I'll help you on the camel.
7: Can I ride with you, Father?
1: We'll see. Later, perhaps. Right now, I have to see that everyone is ready.
8: There you are.
1: Joseph, my son, hang on tight when we get started.
7: All right, Father.
1: Reuben, get them going.
9: Come on, get up there. Hey.
2: And it came to pass that Jacob fled from Laban and crossed over the river and set his face toward Mount Gilead. And behold, it was told Laban on the third day that Jacob was fled.
5: Master Laban, Jacob is gone. Jacob is gone. He's taken.
8: Sam, how many times have I told you not to... Jacob, what?
5: Jacob's gone, Master Laban.
8: Gone where?
5: He's gone away, Master. He's fled.
8: What are you talking about?
5: Jacob, Master Laban, he's taken wives, children, servants. They're all gone. And, Master, they took everything with him. Sheep, cattle, goats, camels, oh, everything.
8: Jacob's gone? Taken my daughters and my grandchildren and all the cattle he got from me? Why, that sneaking son-in-law of mine, I'll...
10: What's wrong, Father?
8: I'll get him if it's the last... Sib here just tells me that Jacob's gone, moved out on us, and he's taken everything, son, and all his possessions.
10: Gone? But where could Jacob go?
8: Oh, probably back to his old home in Canaan.
10: Canaan?
6: But Father Jacob can't do that to you. Certainly you're not going to let him get away with stealing everything you have.
8: Son, instruct the herdsman to carry on with the shearing. And we'll go home and make preparations to go after Jacob at the very early. Son, before we do anything, we're going to seek blessings from the gods. Now come along, we'll go to the shrine.
5: Oh, that's strange.
8: Oh, dear. Where are the Mother Goddess and the Teraphim?
4: The idols? Well, aren't they in the shrine, Laban, like they always are?
8: No, they're not. They're gone.
4: Gone? Both the Mother Goddess and the Teraphim?
8: They're not here. Someone must have taken them.
4: But who would take
8: them? Find them. I want to seek the blessing of the gods before we go after Jacob to bring him back.
6: Father.
8: Yes, yes, son.
6: I know where your idols are.
8: Well, tell me.
6: Jacob stole them.
8: Jacob stole them? The idols? People don't steal gods.
6: Jacob doesn't believe those idols are gods. He thinks of them merely as objects of stone set with precious jewels.
8: But even he wouldn't steal idols, not Jacob.
6: Oh, he wouldn't. Father, have you forgotten that for 20 years Jacob's been stealing from you? Your daughters, your cattle, sheep, camels. For 20 years he's been secretly...
8: And now he's stolen my valuable idols. I'll get them back. Son, gather the men together, arm them with weapons. Immediately.
4: Laban, what are you going to do?
8: Get my idols back. Jacob has been honest to my face, but cheating me behind my back. And he's been getting by with it. But no longer. He'll pay. Son, arm those men and get ready to march after Jacob at once.
6: Oh, yes, Father.
8: I've been too good to Jacob. Too good. I'll get my cattle and sheep and idols back. And Jacob, too. Even if it takes force of battle.
2: On the seventh day of travel, Jacob and his company reached Mount Gilead and camped by a flowing stream.
5: Well, Rachel, what do you think of this country? It's on the border of Canaan itself.
4: It's very pretty, Jacob.
5: Think you'll like Canaan?
4: Oh, I know I will. Wherever you are, Jacob, there I'll
11: be. Father! Grandpa Laban is camped on the other side of the mountain.
5: Oh, he's caught up with us faster than I thought he would.
11: And he has an army of well-armed men with him, Father.
5: Rachel, Leah, you and the children go to your tents immediately and stay there, out of sight. There's no telling what Laban and his men are up to.
12: Yes, Jacob.
5: Go at once.
11: Should I round up the men, Father, and arm them?
5: No, son, there are too few of us to fight Laban. Just circulate among the servants and tell them to be calm. Act as if nothing were wrong.
11: All right, Father.
4: Bilhah.
13: Yes, Mistress Rachel.
4: Take the children to their sleeping tent. Have Zilpah put them to bed. You come right back here.
13: Yes, Mistress Rachel. Come, children, bedtime. Rachel, you look ill. Something wrong?
4: No.
13: What is it?
4: Nothing, I tell you.
13: I haven't seen you so touchy in years. You and Jacob had a quarrel.
4: If you can't leave me alone, Leah, you'd better go to your own tent.
13: A good idea. Bilhah, take care of Rachel. There's something terribly wrong with her. Yes, Mistress Leah. I'm back, Mistress.
4: Close the tent flap.
13: Yes, Mistress Rachel.
4: Is Father in camp yet?
13: Yes.
4: He has armed men with him?
13: Yes, Mistress Rachel, many of them.
4: Go quickly, Bilhah. Try to find out what Father wants, and report to me as soon as you find out anything.
13: Yes, Mistress Rachel. Angry, Mistress Rachel.
4: What about?
13: For leaving Haran without letting him bid goodbye to his daughters and grandchildren.
4: Oh, is that all?
13: No, Mistress Rachel. Your father is also angry, very angry about his idols.
4: His idols?
13: Yes, Mistress Rachel. Someone has stolen them. He thinks Jacob did.
4: Steal idols? Why, that's nonsense, Bilhah. Who'd steal idols?
13: Nevertheless, Mistress Rachel, your father is very angry, and he's going to search this camp from beginning to end. And then Master Jacob became angry with your father for accusing him of taking the idols. He told your father if he found anyone in our camp who had taken them, that person should be killed.
4: Kill the one who stole the idols?
13: That's the agreement Jacob made with your father. He was so certain no one had stolen his idols.
4: No one here would steal Father's idols. Anyway, Father wouldn't search my tent. I mean, After all, I'm his daughter. He knows I wouldn't steal his idols.
13: Master Laban is going to search every tent, Mistress Rachel.
4: But he can't search mine. I'm his daughter, and I... When's Father going to search the tents?
13: He's already started the search, Mistress Rachel.
4: Oh, quick, fasten the tent flap.
13: Yes, Mistress Rachel.
4: Bella, what am I going to do? Oh, I don't want Father to search my tent. It'd be a disgrace. After all, I am Jacob's wife and his daughter. I don't see why I... Oh, Bella, what am I to do?
13: Just calm yourself, Mistress. You have nothing to fear. You don't have Master Laban's idols.
4: Oh, Bella, I do have Father's idols. I took them. Father will be furious, and you know Jacob. He's so honest he might keep his word even to having me killed if the idols are found in my possession.
13: Get rid of them, Mistress Rachel.
4: Yes, yes, but how? Where?
13: First, I'd better peek out the flap and see if they are coming this direction.
4: Do you see them, Bella?
13: Yes, Mistress Rachel. Master Laban and your husband are coming straight for this tent.
4: So quickly. We'll find the idols and that'll be the end of me. Maybe Jacob will... Wait. Wait a minute. I have an idea. I think I know how to handle Father. He won't find the idols.
13: You know your father, Mistress Rachel. He'll look everywhere.
4: He won't find the idols, Bella.
13: He will if they're here in the tent.
4: They're here.
12: Now, whose tent is this?
14: Rachel's. But surely you won't search your own daughter's tent and belongings.
12: I trust no one. Rachel! It's your father.
4: Come in, Father.
12: Hello, Rachel.
4: Father, welcome to our camp.
12: I didn't come on a visit. I'm looking for my images. Have you seen them?
4: Your images, Father?
12: Someone stole them.
4: Oh, Father, surely you don't suspect any of us.
12: I most certainly do. And I'm going to search every inch of this camp until I find them.
4: Oh, go right ahead, Father, if you don't trust me.
12: I trust no one.
4: Judging others by yourself, is that it, Father?
12: Get up from that camel's saddle you're sitting on. I'll begin searching the compartments.
4: Oh, Father, must you begin here? I'm so weary from traveling, I just sat down.
14: Rachel, get up so your father can thoroughly search this tent, including that saddle.
4: But Jacob, dear, I'm tired and I'd like to rest a while.
14: Rachel, get up. Get up at once.
12: Now see here, Jacob, that's my daughter you're talking to.
14: And she is my wife. Rachel, get up.
12: Daughter, stay right where you are. I'm conducting this search and I'll conduct it without any help from Jacob.
2: Laban finished searching Rachel's tent, all except the camel's saddle upon which Rachel was resting. Then, having finished searching all the other tents in camp, he came back to Rachel's tent and apologized.
12: I'm convinced you didn't take my images, and I apologize.
4: Thank you, Father.
14: Apologize? For 20 long years I worked for you and dealt honestly with you. And suddenly you think I'm a thief.
12: Well, I apologized.
14: And you apologize. You should get down on your knees and beg forgiveness.
12: Well, I guess I have been a little hasty, and I do beg you to forgive me.
4: Gladly,
14: well,
4: Father.
14: Well, then we do forgive you, Father Laban.
12: I want to say something to all of you. Are my two daughters and all my grandchildren present?
13: We're all here, Father.
12: My children and my grandchildren. I have been a very selfish and ungrateful man. I can see that now. But I want to change. I want to take this opportunity to wish all of you a successful trip to Canaan and a long and happy life.
2: To forever preserve the location of this wonderful experience, Laban and Jacob erected a huge monument of stones.
12: This monument we have just erected, it shall forever be a witness to our friendship. And Jacob, my son, may the Lord watch between me and thee while we are absent one from the other.
2: Early the next morning, Laban and his men took leave and started back for Mesopotamia.
15: Goodbye, Father.
12: Goodbye, my children.
15: Goodbye.
12: My children.
2: Holy Scripture reads, "And Laban departed and returned unto his place." With this brief comment, all biblical reference of Laban ceases. Never again does Holy Scripture make mention of the dwellers in the land of Mesopotamia. They are forever lost to us. Soon after this, Jacob and his family, with their many servants and herds of cattle and sheep, break camp and continue on their way towards the land of Canaan.
15: Back to Genesis with Dr. John Morris, geologist with the Institute for Creation Research. Dr. Morris, in the movie Jurassic Park, where did the name Jurassic come from?
16: Chris, evolutionists refer to terms like Jurassic or Cambrian or Cretaceous as time periods millions and millions of years ago. But the term Jurassic has nothing to do with age. Early geologists studied a rock layer near the Jura Mountains in Germany, thus gave it the name Jurassic. To this was eventually attached a numeral age, similar with the Cambrian rocks near Cambria, England, and Pennsylvanian rocks. Well, you can figure that one out. I think the millions of years ages attached to these rocks are unnecessary baggage. In fact, by thinking of these rocks as ages, it can sometimes obscure a right interpretation of the rocks and their contents. It's much better to simply interpret the data as they are, without the evolutionary overprint. It always helps to start from a back-to-Genesis perspective.
15: For more on the importance of creation, visit our website at icr.org. 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
1: My burden of guilt began when I stole money from my mom's purse, and my parents heaped condemnation on me for a long time afterward, making me feel very insecure. You see, Mom had already attempted suicide, and Dad's health was precarious. I just couldn't live with the insecurity and sought escape in smoking pot with my friends. From there, I moved on to harder drugs that temporarily eased my guilt and loneliness. I dated some, mainly to promote a macho image, when in fact I preferred to hang out with the guys. I was working for my dad, who paid me less than he paid his other employees, and that made me feel even more diminished and insecure. He never seemed to appreciate anything I did. And then I got busted, once for speeding while drinking and once for possession of pot. My parents divorced, and I became guardian of my unstable mother. I squandered some of her money for things I wanted, searing my conscience even more. And the last straw was when a friend took me to a gay bar in town. I associated with them long enough to know that that wasn't for me, but I felt very confused. I went to school in Chicago, and one of the guys in the dorm was a born-again Christian. He talked to me about God's forgiveness and how any man who is in Christ is a new creature. Here was my chance for a new start. I prayed, asking Jesus into my heart and life, and God began to change me. My name is Bobby, and today I no longer struggle with guilt and shame because Jesus paid the penalty for my sins. I urge you to trust Him too, because if the Son therefore shall make you free, you shall be free indeed.
0: If you would like to be free from the weight of sin by accepting Jesus Christ as Lord and Savior, call 1-888-NEED-HIM right now. 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

0: Do you have eternal life? Maybe you have thought about what will happen to you after you die. Death is not a pleasant topic, but death is a reality that all men must face. Many are doing everything they can to try to extend their lives, but no man can cheat death. The Bible tells us in the book of Hebrews, chapter 9, verse 27, "And as it is appointed unto men once to die, but after this, the judgment." Every man has an appointment with death, and that death is not the end. It is followed by a judgment. Are you prepared to meet God? There is a lot of information that is spread about what that day will be like. Sadly, many are just living their lives and just hoping for the best without any real understanding of what is ahead. My friend, there is a reason that God has given us His words, so that we can know the truth. Here is the truth you need to know. First, that we are all sinners. Every man is a sinner, because every man that has been born, except for Jesus Christ, is a descendant of Adam as their father. He sinned, and that sin nature is passed down to us. We all do wrong. In Romans chapter 3, we read, "As it is written, there is none righteous, no, not one. There is none that understandeth. There is none that seeketh after God. They are all gone out of the way. They are together become unprofitable. There is none that doeth good, no, not one." Further, in the same chapter, Paul wrote, "For all have sinned and come short of the glory of God." We all have the same problem. It is a sin problem. The second truth you need to understand from God's word is that sin has placed us all under condemnation. We will be judged for our sin. Romans chapter 6, verse 23 says, "For the wages of sin is death." We are told through the prophet Ezekiel, "The soul that sinneth, it shall die." Death is the penalty for sin that we cannot escape. We are guilty. Sin must be paid for. The only payment that satisfies the debt of sin is death. That death is more than just a body that goes into the grave. Death is eternal separation from God in the lake of fire. Revelation 20, verse 14 says, "And death and hell were cast into the lake of fire. This is the second death. And whosoever was not found written in the book of life was cast into the lake of fire." Oh, death comes to every man. And after death, there is a judgment. And those whose names are not in the book of life will spend eternity in the lake of fire. But I have good news for you, another truth from the Bible. Jesus already paid for your sin. Many people have heard of Jesus. They know His name, but they do not know Him. They've heard of His virgin birth, but they don't understand why it matters. They know He died on the cross to pay for our sins, but they don't know how it applies to them. The truth is, Jesus is the Son of God, born of a virgin, so that He would have a body like our body, but without the sin nature we have as the sons of Adam. He was perfect. Yet, He died on the cross, which was the payment for sins He never committed. He was paying for your sins. His payment was a full payment. 100% of our sins were paid for by Jesus Christ. He was placed in an empty tomb, and then after 3 days, as He promised, He arose from the dead. He conquered our enemy, death. And because He was resurrected and lives, He has made available to all of us eternal life. Romans 6:23, "For the wages of sin is death, but the gift of God is eternal life through Jesus Christ our Lord." Eternal life is a gift paid for by Jesus and is freely available to all who believe it. That is the final truth I wish to share with you. You can be saved and know it. All a person must do to be saved is believe. Ephesians chapter 2, verse 8 tells us, "For by grace are ye saved through faith, and that not of yourselves. It is the gift of God, not of works, lest any man should boast." We can do nothing to be saved. Jesus did all that was necessary. All we can do is make the decision to either believe it for ourselves or reject the free gift of eternal life paid for and made available by Jesus Christ. Faith in the finished work of Jesus is all that is necessary for you to receive eternal life and know it. Don't live another day in doubt. Believe on Jesus Christ today for salvation. Trust Him only. Do not trust your own good works or your church or religion. Only Jesus saves. Trust Him today.
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0: 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The Anchor is Jesus Ministries is a ministry of the Berean Bible Baptist Church, Echoland. 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
1: God hates booze. Proverbs 20 verse 1 says, "Wine is a mocker, strong drink is raging, and whosoever is deceived thereby is not wise." God hates booze. Proverbs

0: 23:29 says, Who hath woe? Who hath sorrow? Who hath contentions? Who hath babbling? Who hath wounds without cause? Who hath redness of eyes? They that tarry long at the wine, they that go to seek mixed wine, look not thou upon the wine when it is red, when it giveth his color in the cup, when it moveth itself aright. At the last it biteth like a serpent and stingeth like an adder. Thine eyes shall behold strange women, and thine heart shall utter perverse things. Liquor, alcohol, beer, wine, whiskey, wine coolers, these are all booze. Booze is bad. Booze is evil. Booze wrecks lives and destroys families. Did you know God hates booze? God says only fools drink booze. God says we aren't even to look at it. When Jesus turned the water into wine, he didn't make liquor or booze. He made grape juice that didn't have any alcohol in it. God hates liquor. God hates booze. Fools drink booze.
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2: Greetings, folks, and thanks again for listening to our radio program. We'll get started right away by asking you to turn to 1 Corinthians chapter 2, 1 Corinthians chapter 2, verse 12. We're doing a series of studies on the subject of rightly dividing the Word of God. We've talked about in these studies the fact that there are two primary kingdoms, two primary advents, two primary judgments, and now we're talking about two natures. It is crucial to understand that when you get born again, the Holy Spirit comes to live inside of you. Now, I'll get to that in just a moment, but in 1 Corinthians chapter 2, please listen to this. The Bible says in verse 12, Now we have received not the Spirit of the world, but the Spirit which is of God, that we might know the things that are freely given to us of God. Which things also we speak, not in the words which man's wisdom teacheth, but which the Holy Ghost teacheth, comparing spiritual things with spiritual. Now listen, the next verse, 1 Corinthians chapter 2, verse 14 says, But the natural man receiveth not the things of the Spirit of God. So the Bible says the natural man cannot understand spiritual things. Now the Bible's a spiritual book. Sure, there are some truths in the Word of God that you can understand. You can understand that somebody loved somebody enough to die for them. You can understand that there's a right and a wrong. You can understand that there's light and darkness. But to fully comprehend and to appreciate the overall tenor of the Bible and the truths of the Bible, it simply requires the Holy Spirit who wrote the Bible. And when the Holy Spirit lives inside of you, He will guide you into all truth and help you to understand the Bible. But what we're talking about is the fact that if you have never been saved, you do not have the Holy Spirit. The Bible calls you the natural man. You were born naturally. It's a natural birth, which is described in John chapter 3. John chapter 3 is so often mistaught. It simply is very, very easy to understand what John chapter 3 says. Jesus said in John chapter 3, verse 5, Verily, verily, I say unto thee, except a man be born of water and of the Spirit, he cannot enter into the kingdom of God. And people read that and say, well, that born of water is talking about baptism. It has nothing whatsoever to do with baptism. Jesus explains the text in the text. Remember, a text without a context is a pretext. The very next verse explains what Jesus was talking about. Listen to what he says. In verse 5, he says, except a man be born of water and of the Spirit, two different things. He's talking about a first birth and a second birth. How do I know that? Verse 6, the very next verse, that which is born of the flesh is flesh. There's the water birth. And that which is born of the Spirit is spirit. There's the spiritual birth. The first birth is the natural birth. Everyone is born into this world naturally. It is the way God designed human nature, if you will. It's a natural birth. If you want to be born a second time, that one's not of water, but it's of the Spirit, which is clearly taught in John chapter 3, verse 6. And so when that happens, you then have the Holy Spirit living inside of you. Now let me address this before we get too far into this subject. Some people say that you get saved and then you later get the Holy Spirit. Well, that's not what the Bible teaches. The Bible says in Romans chapter 8, verse 9, but ye are not in the flesh, but in the Spirit, if so be that the Spirit of God dwell in you. Now listen to what Paul says to the Christians in Rome in Romans chapter 8, verse 9. If any man have not the Spirit of Christ, he is none of his. In other words, if you don't have the Holy Spirit, you don't belong to God. You're not one of His children. The Bible says in John 8, 44, that lost people are the children of the devil, and that the devil is calling the shots for them. And when you get saved, Jesus Christ comes in the person of the Holy Spirit to live inside of you. And so the Bible says, if you don't have the Holy Spirit, you don't belong to God. What does that mean? That means once you get saved, you have the Holy Spirit and you belong to God. You don't have to get saved and hope you get the Holy Spirit. You know what the Bible says in 1 Corinthians chapter 12, verse 13? It says, for by one Spirit are we all baptized into one body. When you got saved, you got the Holy Spirit. Now you have to yield to the Holy Spirit. You have to walk in the Spirit. You're not supposed to quench the Spirit. You're not supposed to resist the Spirit. You're not supposed to grieve the Spirit. Those are three sins against the Holy Spirit found in the New Testament. But you're to walk in the Spirit according to Galatians chapter 5. But nonetheless, when you get saved, you get the Holy Spirit. You become a temple of the Holy Spirit. The Bible is abundantly clear on this. It's not very difficult to understand at all. The Bible says in 1 Corinthians chapter 6, verse 19, what? Know ye not that your body is the temple of the Holy Ghost which is in you, which you have of God, and ye are not your own, for ye are bought with a price. Therefore glorify God in your body and in your spirit, which are God's. So the Bible says when you get saved, you have the Holy Spirit. In 1 Corinthians chapter 3, verse 16, know ye not that ye are the temple of God, and that the Spirit of God dwelleth in you? So 1 Corinthians 12, 13, Romans chapter 8, verse 9 is abundantly clear. When you get saved, you get the Holy Spirit. But up until that time, you are considered the natural man. Now, the natural man cannot please God. You've got to understand something about the terminology of the Bible. When the Bible says, they that are in the flesh cannot please God, look at what Romans chapter 8. Let's go over to Romans chapter 8, verse 8. Listen to what it says. So then, they that are in the flesh cannot please God. A lot of people read that word flesh and they think of their physical body. They think of the physical, they think of their skin, if you will. They think the flesh has to do with your skin. The flesh is your natural state. You need to understand, everybody's in the flesh in the sense that everybody's in their physical body. That does not mean you cannot please God if you're in your physical body. It means that you cannot remain in your natural state and please God. You cannot, your flesh is the natural man. Your flesh is that carnal nature, if you will. And in your carnal nature, you don't have spiritual discernment. Your understanding is darkened and you cannot please God. That's what it's talking about when it's talking about those that are in the flesh. In other words, now, before you get saved, you have a sinful nature. That's what you need to understand. You know what the Bible says over there in Jeremiah chapter 17, verse 9? It's not a very encouraging verse, but it says the heart is deceitful above all things and desperately wicked. Who can know it? You know what it says in the New Testament? It says all have sinned and come short of the glory of God. We're all sinners. We all have a sinful nature. We call it the Adamic nature. A-D-A-M-I-C. Adamic or I-C-K. However you want to spell it. Adamic nature. We have the nature of Adam. A sinful nature. Adam sinned and everyone born of Adam, the first Adam, is sinful because they have their father's seed, if you will. And so in order to have a different nature, you have to have a spiritual birth. You have to have a new birth. And the new birth is of incorruptible seed. Have you ever thought about the way that's described over by Peter in 1 Peter chapter 1? Here's what the Bible says in 1 Peter chapter 1, verse 23. Being born again, not of corruptible seed, but of incorruptible by the word of God, which liveth and abideth forever. You see, your first birth came from a corruptible seed, your daddy's seed, that sinful nature. When you came into this world, you came into this world as a sinner. All have sinned and come short of the glory of God. That's me, that's you, that's the Pope, that's Mary, that's everybody. The Bible says, all have sinned and come short of the glory of God. There's none righteous, no, not one. Romans chapter 3. And so we're all born, if you will, of a corruptible seed. But in 1978, the Holy Spirit spoke to my heart. The Word of God spoke to my heart. You know what the Word of God said? Come unto me, all ye that labor and are heavy laden, and I will give you rest. I was reading in Matthew chapter 11 when I got saved, and Jesus, through His Word, spoke to me. Come unto me, all ye that labor and are heavy laden, and I will give you rest. You know what the Bible says? How shall they hear without a preacher? I heard the Word of God. I heard what God said. And it's this book, the Word of God, is an eternal book. It is incorruptible seed. And so when I got saved, the Holy Spirit took the Word of God and planted it in my heart, and I trusted Jesus Christ and got born again. And so now I have, according to the Bible, a different nature. I still have the old nature. I'm still going to have to battle that. But I have a new nature. You know what the Bible says in 2 Peter chapter 1? 2 Peter chapter 1, verse 4. Whereby are given unto us exceeding great and precious promises, by these, you might be partakers of the divine nature, having escaped the corruption that is in the world through lust. And so, when I got saved, the Holy Spirit comes to live inside of me. I'm a partaker of divine nature. First, I came into this world of a corruptible seed. But then when I got saved and born again, an incorruptible seed came to live inside of me. And I am now a child of the King, not because of anything I've done, but because of a new man living inside of me, the Lord Jesus Christ. You see, before you get saved, the Bible says you are dead in trespasses and sins. The Bible says in Ephesians chapter 2, and you hath he quickened who were dead in trespasses and sins, wherein in time past you walked according to the course of the world, according to the prince of the power of the air, the spirit that now worketh in the children of disobedience, among whom also we all had our conversation in time past, in the lust of our flesh. You see, when I was lost and undone and did not know God, I walked according to that old nature, that Adamic nature, that sinful nature. But the Bible says in that same passage, Ephesians chapter 2, verse 4, it says, but God, who is rich in mercy for His great love wherewith He loved us, even when we were dead in sins, hath quickened us together with Christ. By grace ye are saved. And so what I did is I trusted Jesus Christ, placed my faith in Him, and was born again, not because of anything I had done, but just simply trusting what He had done. You see, salvation is not what I can do. It's what Jesus has already done. He went to the cross, and He said, "It is finished." The work that was needed to be done for me to be saved was finished at Calvary. The Bible says He was born, and He lived, He died, He was buried, He was resurrected, and He was ascended into heaven. The Bible says in 1 Corinthians chapter 15, describing the gospel, you need to know what the Bible says is the gospel. And in 1 Corinthians chapter 15, it's abundantly clear. The Bible says, moreover, brethren, I declare unto you the gospel which I preached unto you, which also you have received and wherein you stand, by which also you are saved. Now listen to this. Paul tells them what the gospel is. Verse 3, for I delivered unto you first of all that which I also received, how that Christ died for our sins according to the Scriptures, that He was buried and that He rose again the third day according to the Scriptures. Paul said, this is the gospel that I preached. It is the gospel of the death, burial, and resurrection of Jesus Christ. He was born into this world to be your Savior. He came to this world to die for you. He came to this world so that you could be born again. Why the term born again? Your first birth isn't good enough. You have to have a second birth. There has to be a second nature, a divine nature, where Christ comes to live inside of you. Now listen, if you're lost, you may be cultured, you may be educated, you may be refined, but that's nothing more than glossing over that old nature. You may look good. You may go to church. You may be a leader in the community. You may be a civic leader. You may be one of the most respected men in town. But the Bible says you must be born again. Everybody, if they want to be saved, want to go to heaven, want to spend eternity with God, the Bible says must be born again. And when that happens, you get Jesus Christ living inside of you. Listen to what the Bible says in Colossians chapter 1, verse 27. It says, to whom God would make known what is the riches of the glory of this mystery among the Gentiles, which is Christ in you, the hope of glory. Listen to what the Bible says in Colossians chapter 3, verse 3. Colossians chapter 3, verse 3. It says, for you're dead, and your life is hid with Christ in God. You see, when you get saved, when you truly get born again, Jesus Christ comes to take up residence in the person of the Holy Spirit. You get saved when Jesus Christ comes in and takes over. It's a new person. Please get this. It's not your old person made better. It's not turning over a new leaf. It's not resolutions, and it's not some kind of reform that you do. It's having a new life living inside of you. And when that happens, you still have that old nature. And that's what people struggle with. They think, well, I'm saved now. Why am I still struggling? Because now there's this war going on, and God wants you to live for Him and honor Him, not because you have to, but because you want to. I appreciate you listening. Hope you'll listen again next time. And may the Lord bless you as you serve Him.
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Ephesians 5, verses 15 and 16, the Apostle Paul wrote, "See then that ye walk circumspectly, not as fools, but as wise, redeeming the time, because the days are evil." As the children of God, we are not to walk as fools. That means there is a way that a fool walks, and we need to recognize what that way is so that we can avoid it. Here is a character trait, or the ways of a fool. He rageth and is confident. Proverbs 14:16 says, "A wise man feareth and departeth from evil, but the fool rageth and is confident." The word rageth in that verse means to rush ahead or press forward, with the idea of trespassing or

0: consequences of his actions, and even when warned, is so confident in himself that he takes risks that are just plain foolish. The sad thing is, it can often cause pain to others besides the fool. Don't be like the fool. He rageth and is confident.
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1: What is heaven? 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

0: Jeremiah 23:22. But if these prophets had stood in my counsel and had caused my people to hear my words, then they should have turned them from their evil way and from the evil of their doing. God was referring to some false prophets and said that if they had truly been sent by God, they would have proclaimed God's words and would have turned the people from their wicked way of living. In other words, if they had truly been God-sent preachers, they would have preached on the sins of the people and called for them to turn from those sins and to turn back to God. Three simple truths for today's thought. Number one, a true preacher must preach on sin and repentance from it. Number two, encourage your pastor if he is such a man. Number three, respond to the promptings of the Spirit of God if the preaching of the man of God rings your spiritual bell. Something to think about.
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2: Like many kids, I felt insecure as a child in school, perhaps because my father died when I was four. My stepfather adopted us and gave us a good home, but I was still a loner without hobbies or interests. Because I was a big kid at 12, Mom insisted, against my wishes, that I learn to play football in a summer park program. She was right. I loved football and did well. Even so, my insecurity persisted in junior high, which is probably why I began smoking and drinking, to be accepted. I stayed away from drugs after the police busted up a big party and put the fear of being arrested in me. But alcohol caused me to wreck a friend's car one winter night. Still, I managed to play football in college and did well. Unfortunately, I cut classes and my grades were terrible. I faced expulsion from the school and the football team. The coach suggested summer school. My party friends weren't around, so my grades were great. I was reinstated and played football that year. But the best thing that happened was a guy took me aside and explained how Jesus would change my life. I listened, then went to a Bible study to hear more. How could the greatest event in history be so ignored, that God sent His only Son to die for our sins and give us eternal life? Once I understood the gospel, I prayed, asking Jesus into my heart and life. What a change He made in my life. What joy and purpose He brought. I'm Mickey Busen, and I want you to know what I know. If the Son, therefore, shall make you free, you shall be free indeed.
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3: Heaven or hell? Where are you going to spend eternity? Do you know for sure? The truth is in the Bible, God's holy word. And the Bible makes it clear that we can know for sure where we are going. There are four things you need to know in order to have the hope, a sure expectation that heaven will be your home. Number one, the Bible teaches us that we are all sinners. In the book of Romans, chapter 3, verse 10, the Bible tells us, "There is none righteous, no, not one." It continues to tell us in verse 23, "For all have sinned and come short of the glory of God." The truth is, we are all sinners, every man, woman, and child, because we are all the children of Adam and Eve, the first man and woman God created. God placed them in a perfect place, the Garden of Eden, and allowed them to eat of all of the trees in that garden, except for one. He warned them that if they sinned, disobeying Him, and ate that fruit, the penalty would be death. The Bible tells us that they did eat the forbidden fruit and became sinners. You and I are the children of Adam and Eve, and their sinfulness is passed down to us. The reason you and I sin is because we are born with a sin nature. It is just natural for us to sin. Nobody has to teach us how to sin. It comes naturally. In fact, it is just as normal for us to sin as it is normal for a mango tree to grow mangoes. The problem is, And the second thing you need to know is there is a penalty for sin. It is death. Romans chapter 6 verse 23 says, "For the wages of sin is death." The only way that sin can be paid for, according to the Bible, is death. It takes the shedding of blood, an acceptable sacrifice, in order for our sin debt to be paid. If our sin is not paid for, we will spend eternity tormented in the lake of fire, separated from God. There is no escaping it. No man can save himself from death in hell, because all men are sinners. Our only hope is that someone could save us. And that leads me to the third thing you need to know. Jesus paid for your sin already. Do you know who Jesus is? He is God, come in the flesh, born of a virgin. His mother's name was Mary. But the most important thing about Jesus is who his father is. His father is God, not a man. If Jesus was the son of Adam, like you and me, he would be a sinner like you and me. But because his father is God, he is perfect, holy, and without sin. Yet, he died, the penalty for sin, on the cross. He shed his precious blood, not to pay for his own sin. He didn't have any sin to pay for. He was making the full payment for our sin. My sin, your sin. He died, was placed in a grave, and after 3 days he arose from the dead. And because he lives, he can give to us eternal life. His death paid the full price for anyone who will receive it. The fourth thing you need to know is you can be saved if you will believe that what Jesus did for you is the only thing that can save you. His payment alone, plus nothing, minus nothing, is the only payment God accepts for your sin. He loves you, and he gave his life so that you can live forever instead of spending eternity in hell. Again, Romans chapter 6 verse 23 says, "For the wages of sin is death, but the gift of God is eternal life through Jesus Christ our Lord." Eternal life is a gift, but you must choose for yourself to accept it or reject it. It is free. We cannot pay for it. We cannot work for it. We can only receive it by faith of our own free will. Romans chapter 10 verse 13 tells us, "For whosoever shall call upon the name of the Lord shall be saved." This is a promise from God. If you believe that Jesus is the only one who can and will save you, and if you will cry out to him, trusting only his love for you and the gift he offers you, not your good works, not your religion or church, just Jesus, he will save you.
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1: God has a plan for your life. Romans 12, 1 and 2 says, I beseech you therefore, brethren, by the mercies of God, that ye present your bodies a living sacrifice, holy, acceptable unto God, which is your reasonable service. And be not conformed to this world, but be ye transformed by the renewing of your mind, that ye may prove what is that good and acceptable and perfect will of God. God has a will or a wish for your life. God created you to do something that only you can do. The Bible says in Jeremiah 1:5, before I formed thee in the belly, I knew thee. And before thou camest forth out of the womb, I sanctified thee, and I ordained thee a prophet unto the nations. Now, before you were ever born, God had a plan for your life. You see, you're special to God. You're very special. What are you going to do with the life that God has given you? You were created for the Lord. There's something that only you can do. God created you with a plan in mind. You're very special to God. God has a plan for your life. Do you know for sure that if you died, you'd go to heaven? Are you 100% sure that if something were to happen to you, that you'd go to heaven? Did you know that God says that you can know? The Bible says that these things have I written unto you that believe on the name of the Son of God, that ye may know that ye have eternal life. God says you can actually know that when you die, you'll have eternal life. You don't have to wish or hope or guess or think. You can actually know for sure beyond a shadow of a doubt because of what the Word of God says. Now, there's four simple things it takes to go to heaven. God says the first thing you have to know is that we're all sinners. God says in Romans 3:10, as it is written, there's none righteous, no, not one. God says nobody's righteous or perfect or without sin. God says not one of us is that way. In other words, I'm no better than anybody else. God says in Romans 3:12 that they are all gone out of the way. They are together become unprofitable. There's none that doeth good, no, not one. God says nobody can do good even when you try. God says take the best person in the world that you would call good. They help the poor. They treat everybody nice. They pay their bills on time. They just like everybody and help everybody. And God says even they aren't good. God says there's none that doeth good, no, not one. So if I'm trying to be good enough to get to heaven, God says I can't. The Bible says in Romans 3:23, for all have sinned and come short.

the glory of God. All of us have sinned. All of us have done wrong. All of us have broken God's laws. All of us have done things that we wish we wouldn't have done, that we hope nobody else finds out about. God says all of us have sinned. Okay? Now, I know I've told a lie before. Have you ever told a lie? Okay? I know I've been selfish before. Have you? Okay? I know I've disobeyed my parents before. Have you? You see, God says we've all sinned. All of us have broken God's laws. Okay? The Bible says, see, in Romans 5:12, wherefore as by one man sin entered into the world, and death by sin. And so death passed upon all men, for that all have sinned. God says by one man, Adam, sin entered into the world. God told Adam, the day ye eat of the fruit of that tree, ye shall surely die. Now, when Adam bit into the fruit of that tree, did he drop dead or was he kicked out of the garden? He was kicked out of the garden, so where he died at was on the inside. And then he started dying physically. But you see, he passed on, Adam, passed on a natural tendency to all of us to do wrong. You see, nobody had to teach me how to be selfish. Nobody ever had to teach me how to hate. Why? Because when Adam sinned, he passed on a natural tendency to do wrong. All right? That's why the world's in the mess that it's in, with the drinking and the drugs and the violence and the cussing and the pornography. I mean, we can just go on about all the world's problems. Why? Because when Adam sinned, he passed on a natural tendency to all of us to do wrong. We were born sinners. The Bible says sin entered into the world by one man, and then death by sin, and then death passed upon all of us because all have sinned. Now, the first thing you got to know is that you're a sinner. All right? The next thing is that there's a price on sin, and that price is hell. The Bible says in Romans 6:23, for the wages of sin is death, but the gift of God is eternal life through Jesus Christ our Lord. The Bible says that the wages, or the payment, or what we owe God for our sin, or what we've done wrong, that's one bad thought, that's one cuss word, that's one disobedience, that's one selfishness, whatever that sin is, the payment of sin is death. Now, that death isn't talking about when you die and get buried 6 foot under. That death is talking about eternal separation from God in a burning, fiery hell. How do I know that? Because in Revelation 20, 14, and 15, the Bible says death and hell were cast into the lake of fire. This, the lake of fire, is the second death. And whosoever was not found written in the book of life was cast into the lake of fire. God says that the wages of sin is death. What you owe God for your sin is eternal burning in hell. God says one day you're going to die. I'm more certain that I'm going to die than I am I'm going to live. Now, I hope I don't die, but God says, all right, it's appointed unto men once to die, and after this, the judgment. There's a fact. You're going to die. You just don't know when, where, or how, but you're going to die. And the Bible says after you die, there's a judgment. You're going to appear before a righteous, holy, just God, and God's going to say, here's a list of every sin, every thought, every deed, every motive, every word, everything you've ever done in your whole lifetime. And God says the only thing that'll pay for just one of those sins is death or eternal burning in hell. Now, if I sin three times a day, there's 365 days in a year, that's about 1,000 sins a year. That's just sinning three times a day. Now, that would mean if I am, let's say I'm 30 years old, that would mean if I died with my sins on my record, at 30 years old, that'd be 30,000 sins on my record. Now, how old are you? Well, let's say you're 20 or you're 15, that'd be 20,000 or 15,000 sins on your record. And God says the wages of sin is death. God's going to say, your God, a holy, righteous, just God, is going to say, you owe me for this disobedience, and what you owe me is eternal burning in hell. Give me what you owe me. And you would say, but God, I tried to live right, and I tried to go to church, and Lord, I wasn't perfect, and neither was anybody else. And Lord, I helped everybody I could, and I paid my bills on time. I tried to work hard, and Lord, I prayed, and Lord, you know I read my Bible, and Lord, I tried. And God says, I know that, but the wages of sin is death, not going to church. The wages of sin is death, not getting baptized. The wages of sin is death, not living a good life. You can do all the good things in the world, and that still won't pay for sin. There's only one thing that pays for sin, and God's going to say, give me what you owe me. And what you owe me is eternal burning in the lake of fire forever and ever. Now, based upon what I've showed you,
Where does God say you'd go if you were to die? Now, that's bad news, okay? God says that we're all sinners. God says that because we've sinned, we deserve to go to hell. But now here's the good news. Jesus paid that price. He was our substitute. The Bible says in Romans 5:8, "But God commendeth his love toward us, in that while we were yet sinners, Christ died for us." God said, "I'm going to commend or prove, show you how much I love you." And God Almighty put on flesh like you and I put on clothing, and he was born of a virgin. And the Bible says Jesus never thought a dirty thought or looked at a dirty picture or said a dirty word or drank anything he wasn't supposed to drink or said anything he wasn't supposed to say or touched anything he wasn't supposed to touch. God says he was perfect. And the Bible says while we were yet sinners, while we were still cursing, while we were still using God's name in vain, while we were still rebelling against God, Christ died for us. Christ died for us. The wages of sin is death, eternal burning in hell. But Christ died or went to hell for us. Jesus Christ suffered the burning and screaming in hell that you deserve for all eternity when he died for you. That's why the Bible says in 2 Corinthians 5:21, "For he, God, hath made him, Jesus, to be sin for us, who knew no sin." The Bible says Jesus literally became your sin. He just didn't die for your sins. He became every sin you've ever committed. Think, okay, that's why the Bible says that they blindfolded him. They started punching him in the face, and then they took his beard and ripped it out of his face in handfuls. The Bible says they started spitting on him. And that wasn't man spitting on man. That was man spitting on God. And then the Bible says that they stripped him naked and laughed at him in front of the whole city. And he could have at any time said, "Enough, I don't deserve this. You don't treat me this way. I created you." But he didn't. The Bible said he was quiet, never spoke a word, like a lamb led to the slaughter. And the Bible says that they whipped him till you could see his insides. The Bible says that they then put a crown of thorns and beat it into his skull and nailed him to a cross. The Bible says he bled and he died for you because he loved you so much. While we were yet sinners, Christ died for us. And I'm going to make this personal. Christ died for you. He died in your place and became your sin and your filth and your disobedience. He died. He was buried in a tomb, and then 3 days later he rose again from the dead. Now he's alive up in heaven. And God says, yes, you're a sinner. God says, I know more about your sin than you do. God says, because there's a price on sin, that price is hell. And God says, I know about your sin. I know you're on your way to hell, but I died for you and I rose again. Now, that doesn't end it there. The last thing is Jesus will save you if you'll just put your trust in him. The Bible says in Romans 10:9-10, that if thou shalt confess with thy mouth the Lord Jesus and shalt believe in thine heart that God hath raised him from the dead, thou shalt be saved. Romans 10:13 says, for whosoever shall call upon the name of the Lord shall be saved, period. Now, a lot of churches will tell you a lot of things. They'll say, if you want to go to heaven, you got to go to their church. Or if you want to go to heaven, you got to pay money. If you want to go to heaven, you got to get baptized. Or if you want to go to heaven, you got to live a good life. And listen, I'm for living a good life. But none of those things, God says, will get a person out of hell and saved. Jesus said, whosoever shall call upon the name of the Lord shall be saved, period. All God says you have to do is ask Jesus to save you. Listen, this question is only asked one time in the Bible. Acts 16:30-31 says, and brought them out and said, sirs, what must I do to be saved? That's the only time that question is ever asked in the Bible. And here's what God says. And they said, believe on the Lord Jesus Christ, and thou shalt be saved and thy house. Period. All Jesus says you have to do to be saved is ask Jesus to save you, because he's the one that died for you and shed his blood for you. The simplest verse I've ever read in the Bible is John 6:47. Verily, verily, I say unto you, he that believeth on me hath everlasting life, period. Jesus said, if you'll put your trust in him, stop depending upon your good works and trying to be good enough, and instead put your trust in what he did for you on the cross and his righteousness, the Bible says that you'll have everlasting life. You see, God says, John 3:16, for God so loved the world that he gave his only begotten Son, that whosoever believeth in him should not perish, but have everlasting life. You see, God gave
God wants to give you eternal life. And all you have to do to get eternal life is trust Jesus to take you to heaven. Now, some people teach that you have to live right or do something like that to go to heaven. But listen, works can't save. I want to read you a couple of verses. John 6:28-29 says, "Then said they unto him, What shall we do that we might work the works of God? Jesus answered and said unto them, This is the work of God, that ye believe on him whom he hath sent." The only thing you can do to get saved is put your faith in Jesus Christ because of what he did for you. That's what Jesus said. It's the only work or thing that you can do. Romans 3:28 says, "Therefore we conclude that a man is justified by faith without the deeds of the law." Romans 4:5 says, "But to him that worketh not, but believeth on him that justifieth the ungodly, his faith is counted for righteousness." That means to him that doesn't do anything but believes on Jesus Christ, then by the Bible says that that justifies or makes that man just as if he'd never sinned, because his faith is counted for righteousness. Galatians 2:16 says, "Knowing that a man is not justified by the works of the law, but by the faith of Jesus Christ, even we have believed in Jesus Christ, that we might be justified by the faith of Christ, and not by the works of the law. For by the works of the law shall no flesh be justified." Galatians 2:21, God says, "I do not frustrate the grace of God, for if righteousness come by the law, then Christ is dead in vain." In other words, if you could be good enough to get to heaven, going to church, reading your Bible, praying, getting baptized, helping everybody you can, paying your bills on time, treating everybody nice, helping the poor, feeding the sick, all that, God says, if you could do that, enough of that to get to heaven, then Jesus died in vain or for nothing. But because righteousness does not come by the law, salvation, or getting to heaven, you can't be good enough to get to heaven. That's why Jesus died for you. Works cannot save you. The Bible says in Ephesians 2:8-9, "For by grace are ye saved through faith, and that not of yourselves, it is the gift of God, not of works, lest any man should boast." God plainly says that salvation does not come by works. Listen to this, Acts 13:39, "And by him all that believe are justified from all things from which ye could not be justified by the law of Moses." God says the law, the Ten Commandments, obeying them couldn't save anybody and has never been able to save anyone. If you believe in Jesus Christ, then you're saved from all your sins. You're saved from hell. Acts 15:11 says, "But we believe that through the grace of the Lord Jesus Christ, we shall be saved even as they." Who's they? The Old Testament people. God says if we put our trust in Jesus Christ, the grace of God is what saves us because we believed on Jesus. Okay, just like those in the Old Testament got saved. You see, the Bible says Jesus is the only way to heaven. John 14:6, "Jesus saith unto him, I am the way, the truth, and the life. No man cometh unto the Father but by me." Acts 4:12 says, "Neither is there salvation in any other, for there's none other name under heaven given among men whereby we must be saved." Isaiah 12:2 says, "Behold, God is my salvation. I will trust and not be afraid, for the Lord Jehovah is my strength and my song. He also has become my salvation." Trusting Jesus, asking him to save you, receiving him as your Savior is what makes you one of God's children. John 1:11-13 says, "He came unto his own, and his own received him not. But as many as received him, to them gave he power to become the sons of God, even to them that believe on his name, which were born not of blood, nor the will of the flesh, nor the will of man, but of God." 1 John 4:15 says, "Whosoever shall confess that Jesus is the Son of God, God dwelleth in him, and he in God." 1 John 5:1 says, "Whosoever believeth that Jesus is the Christ is born of God. And everyone that loveth him that begat loveth him also that is begotten of him." 1 John 5:4-5 says, "But whatsoever is born of God overcometh the world. And this is the victory that overcometh the world, even our faith. Who is he that overcometh the world but he that believeth that Jesus is the Son of God?" You see, the Bible says once you're saved, God doesn't record any sins on your record. The Bible says in Psalm 32:1-2, "Blessed is he whose transgression is forgiven, whose sin is covered. Blessed is the man unto whom the Lord imputeth not iniquity." The word impute means to record. And then the Bible says, "And in whose spirit there is no guile." It's talking about a saved man. "Blessed is the man unto whom the Lord won't record any iniquity or sin."
You see, that's in the Old Testament. In the New Testament, in Romans 4, 6 through 8, God quotes that verse, and then watch what he says. The Bible says, "Even as David also describeth the blessedness of the man unto whom God imputeth righteousness without works." God records the righteousness that it takes for you to get to heaven without obedience. Well, then how does he impute it? When you put your trust in Jesus, God records the righteousness that it takes for you to get to heaven. Then the Bible says in Romans 4, 7, saying, "Blessed are they whose iniquities are forgiven and whose sins are covered. Blessed is the man to whom the Lord will not impute sin." Period. God says the Lord will not record or write down any sins under your name in heaven after you've trusted Jesus as your Savior. God takes all of your sins, puts them under Jesus' name, and then the Bible says God takes all of Jesus' righteousness and goodness and purity and puts it under your name. Romans 8, 3 through 7 says, "Nay, in all these things, we are more than conquerors through him that loved us. For I am persuaded that neither death, nor life, nor angels, nor principalities, nor powers, nor things present, nor things to come, nor height, nor depth, nor any other creature shall be able to separate us from the love of God, which is in Christ Jesus our Lord." God says, once you're saved, nothing can separate you from his love. You cannot unbecome one of God's children after you're saved. Jesus promises you everlasting life. I'm just going to read you a couple of verses and listen to this. John 3, 14 through 21 says, "And as Moses lifted up the serpent in the wilderness, even so must the Son of Man be lifted up, that whosoever believeth in him should not perish but have eternal life. For God so loved the world that he gave his only begotten Son, that whosoever believeth in him should not perish but have everlasting life. For God sent not his Son into the world to condemn the world, but that the world through him might be saved. He that believeth on him is not condemned, but he that believeth not is condemned already, because he hath not believed in the name of the only begotten Son of God. And this is the condemnation, that light is come into the world, and men love darkness rather than light, because their deeds were evil. For every one that doeth evil hateth the light, neither cometh to the light, lest his deeds should be reproved. But he that doeth truth cometh to the light, that his deeds may be made manifest, that they are wrought in God." John 3:36 says, "He that believeth on the Son hath everlasting life, and he that believeth not the Son shall not see life, but the wrath of God abideth on him." John 4:14 says, "Whosoever drinketh of the water that I shall give him shall never thirst, but the water that I shall give him shall be in him a well of water springing up into everlasting life." Jesus said in John 5:24, "Verily, verily, I say unto you, he that heareth my word and believeth on him that sent me hath everlasting life and shall not come into condemnation, but is passed from death unto life." John 6:27 says, "Labor not for the meat which perisheth, but for the meat which endureth unto everlasting life, which the Son of Man shall give unto you, for him hath God the Father sealed." John 6:40 says, "And this is the will of him that sent me, that every one which seeth the Son and believeth on him may have everlasting life, and I will raise him up at the last day." Jesus said in John 10:27-30, "My sheep hear my voice, and I know them, and they follow me. And I give unto them eternal life, and they shall never perish, neither shall any man pluck them out of my hand. My Father, which gave them me, is greater than all, and no man is able to pluck them out of my Father's hand. I and my Father are one." Titus 1:2 says, "In hope of eternal life, which God that cannot lie promised before the world began." 1 John 5:11-13 says, "This is the record, that God hath given to us eternal life, and this life is in his Son. He that hath the Son hath life, and he that hath not the Son of God hath not life. These things have I written unto you that believe on the name of the Son of God, that ye may know that ye have eternal life, and that ye may believe on the name of the Son of God." Now that I've shown you that God says everyone's a sinner, God says that because you've sinned, you deserve to go to hell, and then Jesus loved you and died for you and rose again the third day, and all you have to do, the Bible says, is ask Jesus to save you because of what he did for you on the cross. God says, then you can be saved. Now, if Jesus would take you just as you are and take all your sins off your record and take all your sins off your past and future, those you can't even remember and those you don't even know about, and whenever it is that you die, take you to heaven to live with him forever, would you let him? God says
You can be saved. Let's pray. Dear Lord, thank you for letting me meet this person. I pray that they would never forget today, the day that they asked you to save them. Now, with your head bowed and your eyes closed, in your heart, you can pray this prayer and mean it to the Lord. Pray it to the Lord, but say it out loud after me. Dear God, I'm a sinner, and I'm sorry I'm a sinner. And Lord Jesus Christ, I put all my trust in you to take me to heaven when I die. In Jesus' name, amen. God says, when he saves someone, it's forever. In Isaiah 51, 6 through 8, the Bible says, lift up your eyes to the heavens and look upon the earth beneath, for the heavens shall vanish away like smoke, and the earth shall wax old like a garment, and they that dwell therein shall die in like manner, but my salvation shall be forever, and my righteousness shall not be abolished. God says his salvation is forever. The Bible says, hearken unto me, ye that know righteousness, the people in whose heart is my law. Fear ye not the reproach of men, neither be ye afraid of their revilings. For the moth shall eat them up like a garment, and the worm shall eat them like wool. But my righteousness shall be forever, and my salvation from generation to generation. Jesus said in Hebrews chapter 13, verse 5, Jesus said, I will never leave thee nor forsake thee. He didn't say he wouldn't leave you if you were good. He said he'll never leave you nor forsake you, period. That means God loves you not because you're wonderful and because you're good. God loves you because God is love. And God saved you not because you're wonderful, but because God loved you.

believeth in him should not perish, but have everlasting life. For God sent not his Son into the world to condemn the world, but that the world through him

0: 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The Anchor is Jesus Ministries is a ministry of the Berean Bible Baptist Church, Echoland. In Davao City, your access to the truth is Anchor Radio, proclaiming Jesus saves. Jesus
1: saves. How do you spell faith? F-A-I-T-H. Faith. Now, each one of those letters stands for something to help you understand what faith is. Forgetting all, I trust Him. Faith. Forgetting all, I trust Him. That means forgetting all the good works and instead putting your trust in Jesus. Let's say it one more time. Faith. Forgetting all, I trust Him.

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A place where we our Savior meet, near to the heart of God.

get to know the Lord Jesus Christ and why he came into this world. Hear the words that Christ himself spoke regarding his kingdom and how we can all join him for eternity. 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

0: 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The Anchor is Jesus Ministries is a ministry of the Berean Bible Baptist Church, Echoland. In Davao City, your access to the truth is Anchor Radio, proclaiming Jesus saves. Jesus saves.
1: You should always tell the truth. Jesus said He is the truth. The Lord is our God of truth and without iniquity, just and right is He. The Holy Spirit is called the Spirit of truth and will guide you into all truth and to tell the truth. Jesus told us of the devil that he was a murderer from the beginning and abode not in the truth because there is no truth in him, that is, in the devil. When he, the devil, speaketh a lie, he speaketh of his own, for he is a liar and the father of it. Don't ever tell a lie. Always tell the truth. God said, one that speaks a lie shall not go unpunished. And God says He hates lying lips. The way to not tell a lie is always tell the truth.

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1: Sometimes it takes a tragedy to wake us up to the truth. I'm Sue Patterson, and I married John right out of high school. John was saved when he was 16 and was going strong for God until his church split, and he became disillusioned. He wouldn't even go to church with me after we married. He worked hard, but by then he was doing drugs. After our son was born, we seemed to fight a lot more. By the time our son was 3 years old, John wanted a separation and moved into an apartment. He was gone on a canoeing trip with a buddy in Arkansas when the accident happened. A drunk driver ran a red light and smashed into the car in which my son and I were passengers. My neck was broken, so I couldn't get out of the car. Quickly, the car caught fire. My son suffered burns on his backside, and I had first-degree burns on 40% of my body. John stayed beside my hospital bed for 3 weeks while I was in a coma. Doctors said I would be a vegetable, but John moved back home to take care of me. I had 9 operations and $200,000 in medical bills. That wasn't the end of our troubles. 3 years later, our pickup truck was stolen and our mobile home was wrecked while being moved to another state. But my husband listened to a pastor who invited us to church. Our son was saved by then, and John saw the need to raise him in faith. John and I both rededicated our lives to the Lord. Wouldn't you know it, our church split again. But this time, John was faithful. God even called him into the ministry. If the Son, therefore, shall make you free, you shall be free indeed.
0: If you would like to be free from the weight of sin by accepting Jesus Christ as Lord and Savior, call 1-888-NEED-HIM right now. Free Indeed is a production of Pacific Garden Mission, Chicago, Illinois, 60605. 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

0: Back to Genesis with Dr. John Morris, president of the Institute for Creation Research. Dr. Morris, is there such a thing as simple life?
1: No, Chris, there's no such thing as simple life. If it's living, it's complex. There are certain forms of life which are less complex than others, but even the least complex of all is more complex than a supercomputer. There's been a great deal of effort recently to come up with the minimum life theoretically possible. But the more they study, the more they discover that have to go in, and the minimum life is getting more and more complex. Especially the genes. Not just the genes at work, but backup genes too. There are functioning genes and reproductive genes. Life is more complex than we can even dream. The creationist doesn't have to dream. He knows. God the Creator has created things with unimaginable complexity and precision, just like it says back in Genesis.
0: For free information on creation, visit us on the web at www.icr.org.

0: How do you deceive a shepherd ant? Learn about it next on today's Creation Moment. And now, here's our Creation Moments host, Ian Taylor.
1: Whether we look at the plant world, animals, or spiritual matters, predators often seek to disguise themselves as harmless to their victims. This is an effective strategy, often leaving victims unaware of the danger until they are consumed by it. Ants shepherd and protect some species of aphids that produce a tasty nectar. Shepherd ants are selected from the ant colony to herd the colony's tiny milk cows to good feeding areas. The slow-moving aphids are easy to herd. Any insect that approaches too close to the herd is warned away. Since aphids are considered a good meal by many insects, the shepherd ants are especially aggressive in protecting them against recognized predators. The larvae of the green lacewing especially enjoy a good meal of aphids. The larvae actually disguise themselves to infiltrate aphid herds. They cover themselves with the same wax fibers that are produced by the aphids. Once the larvae look like aphids, they sneak into the herd unnoticed and are able to feed without gaining the attention of the shepherd ants. While plant and animal predators can only kill their victims, spiritual predators can destroy our eternity. And this is why the Lord warned us that false teachers often take the appearance of good spiritual people. He also told us how to identify them. While false teachers can take on a harmless or even a good appearance, they can only pretend to be good. Ultimately, the way they conduct their lives and treat others will reveal what they truly are inside.
0: For more information, visit us online at creationmoments.com. 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

0: heaven or hell? Where are you going to spend eternity? Do you know for sure? The truth is in the Bible, God's holy word. And the Bible makes it clear that we can know for sure where we are going. There are four things you need to know in order to have the hope, a sure expectation that heaven will be your home. Number one, the Bible teaches us that we are all sinners. In the book of Romans chapter 3, verse 10, the Bible tells us, there is none righteous, no, not one. It continues to tell us in verse 23, for all have sinned and come short of the glory of God. The truth is, we are all sinners, every man, woman, and child, because we are all the children of Adam and Eve, the first man and woman God created. God placed them in a perfect place, the Garden of Eden, and allowed them to eat of all the trees in that garden except for one. He warned them that if they sinned, disobeying him, and ate that fruit, the penalty would be death. The Bible tells us that they did eat the forbidden fruit and became sinners. You and I are the children of Adam and Eve, and their sinfulness is passed down to us. The reason you and I sin is because we are born with a sin nature. It is just natural for us to sin. Nobody has to teach us how to sin. It comes naturally. In fact, it is just as normal for us to sin as it is normal for a mango tree to grow mangoes. The problem is, and the second thing you need to know is, there is a penalty for sin. It is death. Romans chapter 6, verse 23 says, for the wages of sin is death. The only way that sin can be paid for, according to the Bible, is death. It takes the shedding of blood, an acceptable sacrifice, in order for our sin debt to be paid. If our sin is not paid for, we will spend eternity tormented in the lake of fire, separated from God. There is no escaping it. No man can save himself from death and hell, because all men are sinners. Our only hope is that someone could save us. And that leads me to the third thing you need to know. Jesus paid for your sin already. Do you know who Jesus is? He is God come in the flesh, born of a virgin. His mother's name was Mary, but the most important thing about Jesus is who his father is. His father is God, not a man. If Jesus was a son of Adam, like you and me, he would be a sinner like you and me. But because his father is God, he is perfect, holy, and without sin. Yet, he died, the penalty for sin, on the cross. He shed his precious blood, not to pay for his own sin. He didn't even have any sin to pay for. He was making the full payment for our sin. My sin, your sin. He died, was placed in a grave, and after 3 days, he arose from the dead. And because he lives, he can give to us eternal life. His death paid the full price for anyone who will receive it. The fourth thing you need to know is you can be saved if you will believe that what Jesus did for you is the only thing that can save you. His payment alone, plus nothing, minus nothing, is the only payment God accepts for your sin. He loves you, and he gave his life so that you can live forever instead of spending eternity in hell. Again, Romans chapter 6, verse 23 says, for the wages of sin is death, but the gift of God is eternal life through Jesus Christ our Lord. Eternal life is a gift, but you must choose for yourself to accept it or reject it. It is free. We cannot pay for it. We cannot work for it. We can only receive it by faith of our own free will. Romans chapter 10, verse 13 tells us, for whosoever shall call upon the name of the Lord shall be saved. This is a promise from God. If you believe that Jesus is the only one who can and will save you, and you will cry out to him, trusting only his love for you and the gift he offers you, not your good works, not your religion or church, just Jesus, he will save you.
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0: 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The Anchor is Jesus Ministries is a ministry of the Berean Bible Baptist Church, Echoland. 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
1: Did you know that the devil is out to destroy your life? John 10:10 says, "The thief cometh not but for to steal and to kill and to destroy." Jesus said, "I am come that they might have life and that they might have it more abundantly," but the devil has come to steal. He wants to steal your joy. He wants to kill you, but that doesn't make him satisfied. He's not satisfied until you are destroyed and all of your usefulness is taken away. How does he do that? Well, first, he tries to blind your mind so that you can't see that trusting Jesus Christ and him alone is the only way to heaven. Then, when you get saved, and he figures out he can't keep you from getting saved, he tries to get you to do what you want to do instead of what God wants you to do. You see, the devil doesn't care what you do as long as you don't do what God wants you to do. The devil doesn't care where you go as long as you don't go where God wants you to go. And the devil doesn't care what you say as long as you don't say what God wants you to say. You see, the devil says, just do what comes naturally. Do what feels good. Just do whatever you want to do. You see, every time the Bible speaks of someone doing their own thing, or going their own way, it's always bad. You see, Isaiah 53:6 says, "All we like sheep have gone astray. We have turned every one to his own way." And there's many Bible verses, but basically, whenever we go our own way, we go astray. How does the devil destroy your life? He tries to get you to do your own thing, to do what you want to do. He tempts you to be selfish.

get to know the Lord Jesus Christ and why he came into this world. Hear the words that Christ himself spoke regarding his kingdom and how we can all join him for eternity. 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
0: 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Don't let me down now.
2: Go ahead. Start the car.
1: Okay.
2: Very good. Now, back it out of the driveway.
0: Brake! Lord, let it break!
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2: Your speed is good. You're doing okay, son.
0: He's swerving. Oh, Lord, help us. 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
2: Moving a little too close to the center line.
1: Sorry, it helped me go straight.
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0: Oh, Lord, please let us safely make this left turn.
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1: Now the Bible says in Romans 1:16, "For I am not ashamed of the gospel of Christ, for it..." That's the gospel, is the power of God unto salvation. Now, I want to find out what the gospel is, because whatever the gospel is, that's what gets folks saved. Now, the Bible plainly says in 1 Corinthians 15 that the gospel is three things. It's the death, the burial, and the resurrection. That means if somebody believes that Jesus died for their sins, was buried, and 3 days later rose again from the dead, that's what gets them saved. So the gospel's three things. Are you ready? Can you say it with me? It's the death, the burial, and the resurrection. That's the gospel. It's three things: the death, the burial, and the resurrection.

0: In Ephesians 5, verses 15 and 16, the Apostle Paul wrote, "See then that ye walk circumspectly, not as fools, but as wise, redeeming the time, because the days are evil." As the children of God, we are not to walk as fools. That means there is a way that a fool walks, and we need to recognize what that way is so that we can avoid it. Here is a character trait, or the ways of a fool. He says in his heart, "There is no God." Psalm 14:1 says, "The fool has said in his heart, there is no God. They are corrupt. They have done abominable works. There is none that doeth good." You can often recognize a fool simply by the things he says. But one of the most foolish things that a fool can say is that there is no God. These words may not always come out of the mouth of the fool, but he has convinced himself in his heart that there is no God. Now, words that are spoken in one's heart are not audible to you. Certainly, if those words work their way from the heart to the mouth, you can easily recognize the fool by hearing his voice deny the existence of God. But if those words are only spoken in his heart, how can you know if that person is a fool or not? Have you ever heard the expression, "Actions speak louder than words"? If saying in one's heart that there is no God makes one a fool, acting like there is no God is even more foolish. Foolish people don't like to consider God, because then they would be obligated to learn more about him, to hear his words, and become accountable to obey. Now, the reason they are so foolish is that they think they can bypass God or do away with God by claiming he doesn't exist. They can tell themselves and others as much as they want to that there is no God, but everyone will one day have to acknowledge that he is. Romans 14:11 tells us, "For it is written, as I live, saith the Lord, every knee shall bow to me, and every tongue shall confess to God. So then every one of us shall give account of himself to God." Some fools are in for a big surprise. Revelation 21:8 tells us, "But the fearful and unbelieving and abominable and murderers and whoremongers and sorcerers and idolaters and all liars shall have their part in the lake, which burneth with fire and brimstone, which is the second death." Fools who choose not to believe will spend eternity separated from God, the very God that they want nothing to do with, except they will be in torments of the lake of fire. Now, if you're a born-again believer, that is not something you need to worry about, but that is no excuse for you to be like the fool in every other way. Acknowledge God. Proverbs 3:6 tells us, "In all thy ways acknowledge him, and he shall direct thy paths." Don't be like the fool. He says in his heart, "There is no God."
1: You've just heard a practical Bible moment with Pastor Randy DeMoville. 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

0: to Genesis with Dr. John Morris, Creation Seminar speaker and author with the Institute for Creation Research. Dr. Morris, is the fight against evolution more than just a scientific battle?
1: Chris, let's think about it. We've got this worldwide deception. Evolution isn't true. There's no evidence that it happened or that it could happen. Evolution is a deception, and yet the whole world believes it. How can you account for this? The Bible speaks of a father of lies, and you just wonder, is this a satanic deception to try to dethrone God as creator and to remove mankind from accountability to him? Evolution is religious in nature. The foundation for the evolutionist is the autonomous mind of man. But our foundation should be the Word of God. Between these two foundations lies the battle. Which will it be? Should we trust fallible man or the Almighty God who created everything? He did so back in Genesis.
0: Thanks, Dr. Morris. This is Chris O'Brien. Thanks for tuning in.

Psalm 85:2. Thou hast forgiven the iniquity of thy people and hast covered all their sins. Notice the past tense. Thou hast forgiven the iniquity of thy people, thou hast covered all their sin. Isn't that wonderful? The psalmist reminded the Lord that he had forgiven his people. But then, four verses later, the psalmist says this, 85:6. Wilt thou not revive us again? Verse 2 says that they'd been forgiven, but then he prays for revival in verse 6. Listen very carefully. The absence of death or a negative relationship or having your sins forgiven doesn't automatically mean that you have the presence of the state of revival or the presence of abundant life or that you are pleasing to God. Don't be fooled. Forgiveness is wonderful, but God still wants to give you the super abundant, overflowing with blessings kind of life. An illustration. Paying off your debts doesn't mean that you now have a large retirement savings. If there is nothing between your soul and the Savior, now you can truly seek His face and greatly enhance your relationship with Him. Grow in the Lord. Something to think about.

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We play Christian music that uplifts your spirit. So keep it locked to Anchor Radio.

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1: All right, I want to show you the gospel hand. Now, what I want you to do is take your finger and point to your thumb on the other hand. All right, are you doing it? Here we go, and then I want you to repeat after me as we point to each finger on your hand. It goes like this. God loves you. We're all sinners. Jesus died for us. We can go to heaven if we put our trust in Him. And then go backwards. If we put our trust in Him, we can go to heaven because Jesus died for us, because we're all sinners, and God loves you. Now, let's do it one more time. God loves you. We're all sinners. Jesus died for us. You can go to heaven if you put your trust in Him. If you put your trust in Him, you can go to heaven because Jesus died for us, because we're all sinners, and God loves you.
2: How do you do? We'd like you to meet a man who once believed in trying everything the world has to offer at least once. Now, that could be a risky philosophy, and he did regret some things he tried. But there was an emptiness in his life he couldn't fill until he did the one thing he hadn't ever tried, and his heart and mind and life were unshackled. Dramatizing true life stories, this is Unshackled, produced in Chicago by Pacific Garden Mission. We see a lot of homeless people these days on our television screens, in newspaper stories, and on our street corners. And the dominant image is one of hopeless despair. But you see something else at Pacific Garden Mission. Since its doors opened in 1877, thousands of homeless people have passed through, and they bring so many needs for shelter, food, clothing, even medical and dental care. And the mission provides all these without charge. What the homeless also bring are their problems, destructive attitudes and behavior, and fear. But mission counselors meet that need too. They offer hope through life-changing truth. And that's what's different at Pacific Garden Mission. Those who find new life have joy, often for the first time in their lives. Now for broadcast around the earth, here is program number 2,161 in the series Unshackled, the program that makes you face yourself and think. The man in our story

0: Mary seemed to have everything, a great wife and family, a successful business and plenty of money. Then why did he feel so empty? Well, we'll let him tell you the answer. And this is Lee Ditman's true story of what he tried to fill the void and how he became unshackled.
1: I was born into a large but poor family, the second youngest of six boys and three girls. When we were little, we kids all went to Sunday school. And by the time I was 9 years old, I was given a Bible for perfect attendance. But my parents only occasionally went to church. I'll never forget the last time. As we all settled into the front pew, someone came and asked us to move. We moved, all right, out of the church.
2: Can you believe the gall telling us to move because someone else paid for that pew? I knew it.
3: It's terrible.
2: I told you they were only after your money. I'm never going back to that church again.
1: Dad kept his word. Although he never went to church again, he raised us with moral values and strict discipline. Even so, I began getting into trouble when I was 12. I'd lie and tell Mom I was going to a friend's house. Then my friend and I would go with a guy who was 22 who bought us beer. We'd drive around drinking and looking for trouble. Because of a bad self-image, I didn't try in school, and being quiet, I was picked on. By the time I was 17, I'd had enough.
2: How come you want to quit school, Lee?
1: I'm not learning anything, Dad. I was thinking of joining the Marine Corps. Maybe they can teach me something.
2: Well, that's a good idea. They'll make a man out of you.
1: Then it's okay with you if I drop out?
2: Yep. Go ahead.
1: So I dropped out of school and joined the Marine Corps. There was something missing in my life, and I thought being a Marine was the answer. But I was wrong. The physical training was good for my low esteem, so I didn't have to worry about being picked on again. But the void was still there in my life, and I gained some undesirable habits. Raise your 10.
4: Check.
1: Pair of aces and a pair of kings.
4: Full house.
1: Well, that's it for me.
4: Come on, Lee, pay up.
1: You'll have to hold my IOU till payday.
4: I'll be right there when you cash it, old buddy.
1: Gambling became my life as night after night I played cards. Sometimes I'd stay up two or three nights in a row and lose 6 months' pay. I'd cash my paycheck and give it to the person I owed. Other times I'd win. So the habit grew and kept me from thinking about the void in my life. That wasn't enough. Alcohol soaked up the money that gambling didn't. Then, one of my buddies had a solution for my financial woes.
4: Hey, Lee, why don't you come with us tonight? We're gonna get some goodies.
1: I don't know if I can do that.
4: Ah, come on, it's a quick way to get some extra bread. And the places we hit can afford it. You ought to see these houses. Man, they're loaded.
1: Yeah, well, I'd probably blow it and mess it up for you guys, you know.
4: Listen. Tell you what, you come along and be the lookout.
1: Well, I guess I could do that.
4: Yeah, you cover for us and we'll share our take with you.
1: Even though I went along on those burglaries, acting as a lookout for my buddies, I could never take any of the loot. I felt too guilty and ashamed. I mean, Dad had raised us to have moral values, and I was betraying those teachings. I finished high school with a GED in the Marine Corps, but when my hitch was up, I got out and went back home. The very next night, I went to a firehouse dance where a friend introduced me to a pretty young woman he knew. Afterwards, we went out for a pizza. Lenny, that's a pretty name.
5: It's short for Lenore. Was this your first time at the dance, Lee?
1: Yes. That's my philosophy. Try everything the world has to offer at least once. I'm glad I did it, too.
5: Yeah?
1: I got to meet you.
5: You got out of the Marine Corps yesterday?
1: That's right. Some things you only need to try once.
5: So you didn't re-enlist.
1: No.
5: Well, that's not a bad philosophy.
1: What's yours?
5: Keep a stiff upper lip.
1: Here's how you keep a stiff upper lip.
5: You look like a walrus.
1: I stuck two straws in my teeth to make her laugh, and our courtship was launched that night, full of joy in each other's presence. I thought, this is it. I had found the answer to the emptiness in my life. For the next 6 months, we were inseparable, so we got married. But as much as I loved Lenny, the void was still there. Marriage didn't solve it. A year later, our son was born with health problems.
5: The doctor says he has severe allergic asthma.
1: No wonder he has trouble breathing.
5: He says we'll have to have shots to control it.
1: Well, I suppose we shouldn't smoke around him.
5: Yeah, that's what he said. But you don't know how hard it is to deal with such a sick baby. I've got to have a cigarette now and then.
1: Well, maybe we can just smoke in another room.
5: Well, I'll try. But we have to live here, you know.
1: Yeah. Our son's illness strained our marriage. Lenny retreated into soap operas by day and talk shows by night. And I poured myself into my job at a machine shop where I became foreman. But work didn't satisfy the ache in my soul. And even though I was still introverted, I had a bold idea that seemed to be the answer.
5: You're going to run for mayor?
1: That guy's been in office 16 years. It's time for new blood, and I think I can do a good job.
5: But, honey, you don't even enjoy talking with people.
1: I don't want to talk. I want to serve.
5: Ooh, you are biting off a chunk. I mean, you'll have to make speeches. How else will people get to know you?
1: Well, we can go door to door. It's a small town.
5: We can have a parade. It'd be fun.
1: Would you like to be my treasurer?
5: You bet.
1: Well, let's go for it. I'll throw my hat into the ring. Surrounding myself with strong supporters, I built a campaign that made victory look inevitable. But the closer I came to winning, the more uncomfortable I was. My election night, I began to dread being elected. When it was all over, Lenny and I went out to celebrate.
5: No, we'll tell you.
3: Hey, Lee, that was a mighty close election.
1: A real squeaker.
3: They're going to have to do a recount.
1: No, that won't be necessary.
3: If he won, it was only by about 10 votes.
1: You don't understand. We're celebrating my defeat.
5: Can you believe it? He didn't want to win.
3: You're kidding.
5: No.
1: The more I saw what goes on behind the scenes, the more disgusted I got with politics.
3: Ah, well, you gave him a run for his money. Nobody's come close to beating him in years.
1: I thought I could make a difference in the community, but not that way, I guess.
3: Hey, if you want to make a difference, well, let's get together and do some jamming. Hey, we can start a band. At least that's fun.
1: I don't play anything but cards.
3: Hey, we'll teach you. Bass is easy to learn.
1: What do you think, honey?
5: From mayor to musician? Oh, what next?
1: Well, why not? I'll try anything once. So I learned to play bass guitar, and three friends and I formed a rock band called Corduroy Inc. For 2 years, we played in bars and nightclubs around town, and for a while, it was fun and seemed to fill the void in my life. I, who had always been shy, got a kick out of performing in front of crowds. But our marriage began to suffer.
5: I had to take Lee Jr. to the doctor today for a shot.
1: Oh, no.
5: He had a bad attack.
1: That's the second one this week, isn't it?
5: Yeah. It's getting so they know him by name at the hospital.
1: Any word yet on all those tests they did at University Hospital?
5: Yeah. They said he's one of the few people in the United States who gets hives on his lungs. Oh. That's how allergic he is.
1: Oh, we've got to quit smoking around him.
5: Easy for you to say. You're never around him.
1: I'm sorry the burden of caring for him falls on you, honey.
5: Well, it's not just him. Our daughter is 2 years old and she hardly knows you. I'm not sure I do.
1: I know. I'm gone a lot.
5: Well, that's the understatement of the year. 3 nights a week you rehearse and 3 nights a week you perform. That leaves 1 night for us. It just isn't fair, Lee.
1: I don't like it either.
5: Well, give it up.
1: And do what?
5: Maybe save your marriage.
1: I finally quit the band to buy into my brother-in-law's furniture business. And after about a year of hard work, we bought him out completely. Little did I know that because of our involvement in that business, our lives would be turned upside down.
0: Upside down, maybe, but ultimately right side up, as Lee will explain in a moment. Many people don't realize Unshackled is redramatized and broadcast in Arabic throughout the Middle East. Here's Dave Saulnier, superintendent of Pacific Garden Mission, to share some letters we've received from listeners there.
6: What a joy it is to get letters from people who are hearing the gospel for the first time. And the good news is still changing lives. For example, this person from Egypt writes, "The love of Jesus that I heard about in your program Unshackled transformed and changed my life forever. Isn't that wonderful?" And another listener from Egypt writes, "I found from listening to Unshackled that Jesus is the answer to all my questions. Thank you for helping us by telling us and explaining to us the Word of God."
0: That is heartening. But some of the letters we get are cries for help, aren't they, Dave?
6: Especially from that part of the world where believing in Christ is forbidden. We ask you, our listeners, to pray for these new believers who often suffer persecution for their faith in Christ. This letter from Lebanon addresses that problem. The listener writes, "I learned from Unshackled to live by faith in God and not to lose faith in Him in spite of the hard times and sufferings I might face. The teachings of the Bible I hear about in Unshackled are my guide in living. It lights my way as I seek to follow the Lord."
0: But because neither the Bible nor missionaries are allowed in some of these countries, Unshackled is the primary way people have of learning to follow the Lord.
6: That's right. And these true testimonies bring biblical truth into people's lives where nothing else penetrates. As this person from Saudi Arabia writes, "I listened to your Unshackled program, and my life was affected by the teachings I heard. I want to know more about Jesus."
0: Well, stay tuned if you want to know more about Jesus. And if you want to know more about this ministry to the Muslim world, write to Pacific Garden Mission, Chicago, Illinois, 60605.
1: For the first time in our marriage, Lenny and I had lots of money. We bought a beautiful home near the riverside where she grew up. We had a swimming pool, new cars, a boat, everything our hearts desired. Yet in spite of all the things we had, we weren't happy. After 10 years of marriage, we were losing interest in each other. It seemed like the only fun times we had were weekends when we got together with my family to play cards. Then one morning at work, one of our truck drivers came in to see me.
7: "Lee, you're not going to believe this. I got saved last night."
1: "What do you mean you got saved?"
7: "I received Christ as my Savior."
1: "Tommy, all they want is your money. Come on. Don't you believe that stuff. It's all fake."
7: "No, Lee, it's real. Jesus is real. And you need Him."
1: I couldn't believe the change that took place in Tom from a long-haired, bearded hippie to a clean-shaven, neatly dressed young man. Gone with the knee-high moccasins and beads, and most important of all, gone with the drugs. He quit smoking altogether, and to top it off, he married his live-in girlfriend. Something had come over him for sure. He talked to me every day about Jesus and began leaving his Bible on my desk. John 15:16. "Ye have not chosen me, but I have chosen you and ordained you that ye should go and bring forth fruit, and that your fruit should remain, that whatsoever ye shall ask of the Father in my name, he may give it to you."
8: Morning, Lee.
1: Hey, pretty heady stuff in here.
8: I don't know how I ever lived without Christ. Man, there is such truth, such joy and wisdom in that book. You ought to read it, Lee.
1: I don't have much choice, Tom, the way you leave it. I mean, right here on my desk, open with verses underlined.
8: I can't help it, man. Now I know why King David danced before the Lord. Sometimes I feel ready to explode with joy. I want to grab people and say, "Hey, man, you got to meet Jesus. You haven't lived until He lives inside of you."
1: Get out of here, Tom, and go to work. You have deliveries to make.
8: I'm going. I just had to deliver the good news first. Just remember, Jesus loves you.
1: I have to admit, what I envied most about Tom was his joy. He had the happiness and peace I'd always wanted. And about that time, peace in our home was seriously threatened by our son's illness. He suffered 12 asthma attacks in 1 week, and some were life-threatening. We rushed him to the hospital twice. And one night, right after we brought him home, he began gasping again and turning purple. I thought he was going to die. I mean, in desperation, I went to my room and I fell on my knees. God, please, don't let my son die. Please, let him live. As I kneeled there, pleading with God to spare my son, a verse of scripture that I had read in Tom's Bible flashed through my mind. John 3:16. For God so loved the world that he gave his only begotten Son, that whosoever believeth in him should not perish, but have everlasting life. It hit me that I was begging God to save my son when he had given his son for me. I was overwhelmed with anguish. Oh, God, forgive me. Please forgive me. I can't believe I've been so blind. Give me what Tommy has. Make me a child of God.
5: I wondered where you went.
1: How's he doing?
5: He's breathing normally.
1: Thank God. I went upstairs to pray.
5: To pray?
1: I was pleading with God to save our son when I realized he gave his son for me. I felt awful. I started crying and asking him to forgive me. Lenny, I don't know what happened, but I know God understood. A peace came over me like nothing I've ever known. He's real, honey. Tom's right. Jesus is real. Dedicating my life to Christ, I got out the Bible my Sunday school class had given me when I was 9 years old, a Bible I had never even opened. I began reading. I couldn't wait to tell Tom.
8: Morning, Lee.
1: You'll never believe this, but I gave my life to Christ last night.
8: That's wonderful, Lee. Praise God.
1: Oh, there's no way to describe what it's like, is there? I can talk about the peace I feel, but it's more than that. I feel really different inside.
8: You have the Holy Spirit now.
1: First thing I did this morning was pour all my beer and whiskey down the kitchen sink. Nobody even had to tell me.
8: The Holy Spirit told you, just like he told me to flush the marijuana.
1: Oh, I feel so good, Tom. Man, this is great!
8: Yeah.
1: Our life changed dramatically. A few days after my salvation, Lenny gave her life to Christ, and we joined a church. I read the whole Bible through the first week I was saved. After that, I wore it out reading it so much. I also became a Sunday school teacher and deacon in our church. But it was a missions conference that turned our life upside down, keeping me awake nights. You awake, hon?
9: Yes. I'm sorry if I woke you up.
1: Well, I'm not sleeping either. Are you crying?
9: Yes, I've cried myself to sleep the past two nights.
1: Oh, me too. My heart aches for the lost souls in the world. I think the Lord is calling me to greater service.
9: I'm ready, Lee. Whatever he wants.
1: The next evening we went forward when the invitation was given and committed our lives to fully serving the Lord. I got applications to various Bible colleges and chose one in Virginia. We began selling everything we had, the furniture business, trucks, cars, the house, furniture, everything. Then our problems started.
5: Oh, you look worried, huh?
1: The IRS is auditing us. They're going back 3 years, and they want me to bring in all our records.
5: For the business?
1: Business and personal. What a hassle.
5: Well, I have some news that isn't much better.
1: What?
5: I have to have surgery.
1: Oh, no.
5: The doctor thinks I have cancer in the stomach.
1: Lenny, that can't be.
5: I know.
1: We have to trust in the Lord. He'll bring us through all this.
5: Think of all the people in the hospital I can tell about Christ.
1: The doctors operated on Lenny but found no cancer. And the IRS operated on our records and found no fault. In fact, they discovered they owed us $38.50. But the doctor and hospital bills and the extensive dental work I needed left us nearly broke. When all was said and done and everything was sold, we only had $300 left to start college and no way to pay the tuition. Our last night, we loaded the van and put the kids to sleep on the floor.
9: They're all settled.
1: That floor doesn't look too comfortable.
5: They'll be okay.
1: I'll get it.
5: Good thing we left it hooked up.
1: Hello?
10: Hey, you two get to sleep now.
1: That's incredible! Praise God! And thanks for calling.
5: Who was that?
1: The pastor. Somebody's given the church a $5,000 gift to pay my tuition. After we settled in at Bible college and paid a month's rent and utilities, we had nothing left of our $300. So we lived on tea and crackers for the first 2 weeks. I finally got a job in a furniture factory, but I wasn't happy.
5: Hey, remember the IRS refund they owed us?
1: Huh?
5: It came today.
1: At least we can buy groceries till I get paid.
5: God knew we were desperate and got us the check.
1: Well, I wish he'd get me a better job. I hate this one.
5: Oh, it's better than nothing.
1: Barely. I hate to work an assembly line. I have to drive an hour to get there, and I never have time with you and the kids.
5: Well, the Lord doesn't like complainers, Lee.
1: She was right. But I couldn't see it until I was having devotions one morning, and I read what Paul wrote in Philippians 4:11, saying, "For I have learned in whatsoever state I am, therewith to be content." I felt ashamed and vowed to work and serve the Lord happily in my job, which I did. The next day, I got a job as a machinist that doubled the salary in only 5 minutes from home. Because I learned to be satisfied, the Lord blessed me. He also gave me a chance to share the gospel.
11: Hey, Lee, I have a great joke to tell you. You see, there was this traveling salesman...
1: Is this a dirty joke?
11: Yeah, it's really funny.
1: Don't you know God says a fool makes a mockery of sin? Let me show you.
11: You bring a Bible to work?
1: Sure, look. Proverbs 14:9. Fools make a mock at sin, but among the righteous there is favor. Jesus died for our sins. That's how seriously God views them, so it grieves me to hear people make light of it. It's not a joke with God.
11: Lee, I didn't mean to offend you.
1: You didn't offend me. I just want you to know God loves you and cares about everything you say and do. He wants the best for you. Here, maybe this track will help explain it. When my co-worker came to work the next day, he had read the tract and received Christ as his Savior. And by the time I graduated from Bible college, 3.5 years later, all the men in the machine shop had received Christ. We moved back to New Jersey, where I pastored my first church. In the 9 years we were there, the church grew from a membership of 8 to 350 people.
5: Well, we've knocked on just about all the doors in this town.
1: Maybe it's time to find another field that's ripe for the harvest.
5: Remember how we knocked on doors years ago?
1: Oh,
5: trying to get people to put you in office?
1: Good experience for knocking on doors now.
5: Yeah.
1: Only this time it's to put Jesus in their hearts.
5: But I think you used to be so shy about talking to people. Mm. Not anymore. Now you speak to hundreds of people.
1: Well, knowing Christ makes all the difference, doesn't it? I have to tell others. Jesus Christ is the only answer to every question.
0: Lee Ditman went on to get his master's and doctoral degrees in ministry. And he's been pastoring churches for 14 years now, presently in North Carolina. Next week, we'll bring you his wife Lenny's testimony on Unshackled, another true story of God's love and grace, lifting a life into sunshine and joy. And if you'd like to know more about the Savior, you're invited to get in touch with Pacific Garden Mission, Chicago, Illinois, 60605. 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

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This is program number 2161. 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

0: did the wise men really follow the Christmas star? That's next on today's Creation Moment. And now, here's our Creation Moments host, Ian Taylor.
1: Around Christmas time, it is common to hear some authority trying to explain the star that the wise men followed to find the infant Jesus. It is commonly explained as a comet or the conjunction of two or more planets or stars. The question is, are these and similar theories possible? Matthew chapter 2 and verse 1 tells us that the wise men came from the east of the Holy Land. Verses 2 and 9 further tell us that these men had seen the star, indicating his birth in the eastern sky. They had not followed the star to Jerusalem, as often depicted in Christmas cards. When they arrived in Jerusalem, we learn from Matthew chapter 2 and verse 9 that the star that they had seen in the eastern sky moved to lead them to the Christ child. By this time, Mary, Joseph, and the child may have already returned to Nazareth, or they may still have been in Bethlehem. No matter which was the case, the movement of the star was now from the eastern sky to either the northern or the southern sky. That is very unstar-like. In fact, the movement of the star was even more unstar-like in that it directed them to a specific house. No comet, conjunction, or other natural object of the night sky will do that. These wise men from the east were accustomed to the sights of the night sky. They could easily identify the unusual. This star was clearly created by God to announce the birth of the Savior of the world to the world he came to save.
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1: When I was younger, I was nicknamed Mother Goose because I was always making up stories. Everything I said was a lie. I had been a good boy until the age of 12. That's when I decided that I knew more than Mom and Dad. At 15, my friends and I stole a part we wanted from a junkyard and got in trouble with the law. When Dad picked me up at the police station, he had tears in his eyes, and I saw that as weakness. Worst of all, he carried a Bible and read to me how God didn't send his son into the world to condemn the world, but that the world, through him, might be saved. I quit going to Sunday school and church and ran with a gang that smoked pot. That's when I got the name Mother Goose. One night, I almost shot a man during a drug deal. Shortly after that, I met Joanne in a go-go bar. She wasn't impressed with me because I was using too much dope, so I brought her down to my level of drug use. We got married, but within 6 months, we're ready for divorce. Then a guy in my gang gave his life to Christ, followed by a second guy. They shaved, wore neat clothes, and seemed happy. Above all, they refused to get high with us. For the next 3 days, I fought a spiritual battle. Then I called Dad, and he prayed for me. I went to church on Sunday with Dad and wept as I met Jesus at the altar and gave my life to him. He made me clean and taught me to speak the truth, his truth. I'm Steve Ledbetter. Jesus took away the drugs and rebellion, and he'll do wonders for your life, too. After all, if the Son, therefore, shall make you free, you shall be free indeed.
0: If you would like to be free from the weight of sin by accepting Jesus Christ as Lord and Savior, call 1-888-NEED-HIM right now. 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

0: 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The Anchor is Jesus Ministries is a ministry of the Berean Bible Baptist Church, Echoland. 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
1: Jesus' last words to you and me were to do three things. Jesus commands us, you and me, to do three things. Jesus told us to get people saved, then to get them baptized, and then to get them out soul winning. Now, Jesus commanded you and me to do three things. What are they? Get folks saved, get folks baptized, and get folks soul winning. Now, those are the three things He commanded us to do. Now, if we're only getting people saved, are we doing all that God commanded us to do? Now, if we only get people saved and baptized, are we doing all that God commands us to do? No, to do what Jesus commanded you and me to do, we need to get folks saved, get them baptized, and get them soul winning. Those are Jesus' last words to you and me. He commands us to do those three things.
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2: My mother was a medium in a spiritualist church, and she wanted me to be a medium, too. My older sister always intimidated me. But I was very close to my twin brother, and I dearly loved my younger sister, who had Down syndrome. Joining the Girl Scouts ultimately changed my life. Our troop met in a Christian church where I also sang in a youth choir, so I began to hear the gospel, the truth about Jesus Christ, even while Mom was taking me to spiritualist classes to learn how to be a medium. I fell in with some bad girls and learned to swear and drink, but I stayed in school. When I was 16, I sang in a big church choir at the Philadelphia Town Hall. During the program, a woman in front of me collapsed and died. I knew she loved the Lord and went to be with Him while I was facing hell, so I raised my hand at the invitation to receive Christ. My life, however, didn't change. For 2 years, I continued to drink, smoke, and swear. Then a new couple came to church, and they began to disciple me, and one day I surrendered everything to Christ. I chose life instead of death. I fell in love with a sailor who had also given his life to Christ, and his love helped me through the ongoing conflict with my family. I'm Marjorie Jordan, and Jesus set me free of the deception in my past. God gave us 5 children who also love the Lord. And now, at 73, I'm still rejoicing in His love. Because if the Son, therefore, shall make you free, you shall be free indeed.
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3: Bob, doing anything special for Christmas this year?
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6: That's nice. 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
6: Bob.
4: Yes, sir?
6: Didn't you have some baby pictures on that wall?
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3: What?
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0: Luke 9:45. But they understood not this saying, and it was hid from them that they perceived it not, and they feared to ask him of that saying. How sad! The disciples here did not understand what the Lord was talking about, but they were afraid to ask him. Friend, don't let fear keep you from asking appropriate questions to appropriate people who love you. Kids, if you don't understand something that your parents are saying or doing, ask them. Now, if they told you to do something, obey first and then ask. Student, ask your teacher to re-explain what you don't understand. By the way, if you haven't been paying attention, they might be a little short with you, but you earned that. Church member, ask your pastor about the doctrine that confuses you or why the church is doing thus and so. You're loved. Ask properly and learn. Something to think about.
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Now remember something, there is no failure in the will of God, and there is no success out of the will of God. You see, the will of God is five things: going to church, reading your Bible, praying, soul winning, and tithing. That's God's will. That's in the Bible. God says that is His will for our life. It's five things. Here, can you say them with me? Going to church, reading your Bible, praying, soul winning, and tithing. That's God's will for your life. Now, if a Christian is not doing these things, then they're not in God's will. And remember, there is no failure in the will of God, and there is no success out of the will of God.

0: heaven or hell? Where are you going to spend eternity? Do you know for sure? The truth is in the Bible, God's holy word, and the Bible makes it clear that we can know for sure where we are going. There are four things you need to know in order to have the hope, a sure expectation, that heaven will be your home. Number one, the Bible teaches us that we are all sinners. In the book of Romans chapter 3, verse 10, the Bible tells us, "There is none righteous, no, not one." It continues to tell us in verse 23, "For all have sinned and come short of the glory of God." The truth is, we are all sinners, every man, woman, and child, because we are all the children of Adam and Eve, the first man and woman God created. God placed them in a perfect place, the Garden of Eden, and allowed them to eat of all of the trees in that garden, except for one. He warned them that if they sinned, disobeying him, and ate that fruit, the penalty would be death. The Bible tells us that they did eat the forbidden fruit and became sinners. You and I are the children of Adam and Eve, and their sinfulness is passed down to us. The reason you and I sin is because we are born with a sin nature. It is just natural for us to sin. Nobody has to teach us how to sin. It comes naturally. In fact, it is just as normal for us to sin as it is normal for a mango tree to grow mangoes. The problem is, and the second thing you need to know is, there is a penalty for sin. It is death. Romans chapter 6, verse 23 says, "For the wages of sin is death." The only way that sin can be paid for, according to the Bible, is death. It takes the shedding of blood, an acceptable sacrifice, in order for our sin debt to be paid. If our sin is not paid for, we will spend eternity tormented in the lake of fire, separated from God. There is no escaping it. No man can save himself from death and hell, because all men are sinners. Our only hope is that someone could save us. And that leads me to the third thing you need to know. Jesus paid for your sin already. Do you know who Jesus is? He is God, come in the flesh, born of a virgin. His mother's name was Mary. But the most important thing about Jesus is who his father is. His father is God, not a man. If Jesus was a son of Adam, like you and me, he would be a sinner like you and me. But because his father is God, he is perfect, holy, and without sin. Yet, he died, the penalty for sin, on the cross. He shed his precious blood, not to pay for his own sin. He didn't have any sin to pay for. He was making the full payment for our sin, my sin, your sin. He died, was placed in a grave, and after 3 days he arose from the dead, and because he lives, he can give to us eternal life. His death paid the full price for anyone who will receive it. The fourth thing you need to know is you can be saved if you will believe that what Jesus did for you is the only thing that can save you. His payment alone, plus nothing, minus nothing, is the only payment God accepts for your sin. He loves you. He gave his life so that you can live forever instead of spending eternity in hell. Again, Romans chapter 6, verse 23 says, "For the wages of sin is death, but the gift of God is eternal life through Jesus Christ, our Lord." Eternal life is a gift, but you must choose for yourself to accept it or reject it. It is free. We cannot pay for it. We cannot work for it. We can only receive it by faith of our own free will. Romans chapter 10, verse 13 tells us, "For whosoever shall call upon the name of the Lord shall be saved." This is a promise from God. If you believe that Jesus is the only one who can and will save you, and you will cry out to him, trusting only his love for you and the gift he offers you, not your good works, not your religion or church, just Jesus. He will save you.
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1: I was just a teenager when I watched my father die of a massive heart attack. Seeing death traumatized me, and I went to our darkened church to sit and ponder this watershed event. My life didn't change, however. I still partied and drank to excess. In college, I majored in music, but my entire undergraduate career was marked by cheating, deceit, and crime. Once, I pretended my arm was broken to avoid an F for missing four classes. And many times, I stole answers during history exams. I even sold marijuana, and I was a con artist besides being a heavy drinker. Although I made lots of money selling drugs after graduation, I took a teaching job in the fall. Then I went on the road with a rock band, and I awoke one morning in a jail cell for drunkenness. I decided to go on a program of self-improvement. I took another teaching job that fall, but within a month I came down with pneumonia. The school secretary sent a friend with groceries for me as I recuperated at home. I ended up dating and marrying the woman who brought the food. My bride took me to a Christian concert where the musician and singer told his story, much like mine. After that, my wife and I began reading books about Jesus. Then we attended church, and we talked with the pastor who led us both in a prayer of salvation. I'm Michael DiCerici. Jesus set me free of alcohol and drugs, and today I teach music in a Christian college. I give all the glory to Jesus who set me free, because if the Son therefore shall make you free, you shall be free indeed.
0: If you would like to be free from the weight of sin by accepting Jesus Christ as Lord and Savior, call 1-888-NEED-HIM right now. 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
1: Did you know God is everywhere? God tells us He is eternal and inhabits or dwells in eternity. Now, I don't understand it all, but I do know God is everywhere at one time. Now, this is wonderful because you can pray anytime. I mean, you can talk to God all the time. This means you're never alone. God is everywhere or omnipresent. You see, I serve a great God, and He's everywhere at once.

0: if I trust him, it's what causes me to draw closer to him, right? When we trust somebody, we're not afraid to be with them. We're okay being near somebody that we trust. If I don't trust somebody, I'm going to keep my distance from them.
1: 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Aware he is there. A walk with God is a constant awareness of God's presence in our lives. The fear of the Lord is what allows us to live life on purpose.
0: Just do good and trust God to take care of you. It's kind of a summary of what we just read there, right? Eyes of the Lord are over the righteous. His ears are open to the prayer. Be followers of that which is good. You don't have to worry. Who's going to hurt you? And if you do suffer for righteousness' sake, don't be afraid. Just sanctify God in your heart. You keep trusting God in your heart. Be ready. Someone's going to ask you, how can you have that hope? What is your hope in? My hope's in the Lord. I trust God. Right? You keep your trust there, and you have a good conversation in Christ. You don't lose that. You don't blow that up. I'm saying, just do good and trust God to take care of you. Again, it comes to that first issue tonight, trust in the Lord. And it takes awareness to do that. I want to draw close. I trust him. I draw close to him. I want to be near to God. I'm not trying to hide from God. Are you? You have a reason to get away from God? Why are you trying to get away from God? What is it about God that you're uncomfortable with? Why do you feel it necessary to keep your distance from God? He loves you. He proved it already. He died on a cross for you. But God commendeth his love toward us, and that while we were yet sinners, Christ died for us. What else does he have to do to prove his love to you? He's not trying to hurt you. You can trust him. And you need to trust him, because if you'll trust him, you can draw close to him. So say number one tonight, trust in the Lord. Be aware that you're doing good because he is watching. But trust that he's watching out for you at the same time. Proverbs 15:3 tells us the eyes of the Lord are in every place, beholding the evil and the good. So I know this, God sees everything, God is always watching, I'm aware of that, but not just from the standpoint of, oh, I better not do wrong or God's going to strike me with lightning. He sees the good. He doesn't just see the evil, God sees the good. So I want to trust him and I want to be doing good because I know God is watching and he sees the good. Are you listening? We have this idea, you know, God's just like a police officer out looking for bad guys. No, God's a father who's watching his children, and he delights to see them do good. And we ought to want to please him. And we ought to trust him. Our Father's watching us. And he cares for us. He sees our needs. So sin number one tonight, trust in the Lord. Number two, if you're back there in Psalm 37, verse number 4, delight thyself also in the Lord, and he shall give thee the desires of thine heart. Second thing tonight, delight in the Lord. So number one, trust in the Lord. Number two, delight in the Lord. The word delight is a word that means soft, pliable. We might even say flexible, but that's what the word means there. It has to do with something that is soft or pliable. I believe what David is saying is this: let God have his way, and you'll find that God will often give you your way. If I will be soft, if I'll be flexible, pliable with God, he'll give me the desires of my heart. If I won't be rigid about what I want to do, but I'll be soft with the Lord, I'll be pliable with the Lord, I'll allow God to have his way instead of me having my way, he'll give me the desires of my heart. He said, I delight to do thy will. What's that mean? I want to do your will.
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0: Back to Genesis with Dr. John Morris, creation researcher with the Institute for Creation Research. Dr. Morris, why are we told in Scripture to observe the ants?
1: Chris, the ants are a marvelous insect. Obviously, they're very industrious. But recently, scientists discovered that ants can even do trigonometry. The scout ants go out, and when they find food, they come straight home. But they don't retrace their steps. How do they know where their home is? Scientists studied them and determined that the ants know how far and which direction they had gone. Noting that an ant may change its direction many times while foraging indicates that there is a very sophisticated trigonometric calculation going on for these ants to determine how far it is to home. This math is very complicated. Evidently, the ants can do it. God designed them, and He designed them well. He did it all back in Genesis.
0: For more information, visit our website at icr.org. I'm Chris O'Brien. Thanks for tuning in.

0: 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The Anchor is Jesus Ministries is a ministry of the Berean Bible Baptist Church, Echoland. 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
1: What is heaven? A free gift. So heaven is what? A free gift. That means you can't be good enough to get it, or go to church to get it, or read your Bible to get it, or get baptized to get it. All you can do is receive it by asking Jesus Christ to save you. Heaven is what? A free gift.

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1: It's miraculous that I'm even alive after the way I lived for many years. Being molested at age 4 may have set the pattern for my life. At 6, I became a shoplifter. At 11, I was sitting in bars with men drinking. At 12, I stole from mother to buy drugs. At 13, I hitchhiked across the country just for kicks. While in my teens, I married a man so violent, I tried to commit suicide just to get away from him. When our baby was born, I was declared unfit, and she was taken from me. Trying to get enough money for a lawyer to get her back, I went to Chicago and became a prostitute. Once again, I was abused and all my money was taken from me. My next great choice was a boyfriend who lived in his car. We committed a burglary, and when we were chased by a police car, my boyfriend ran the car into a field and escaped, leaving me to face the charges, which were dropped on a technicality. I was back home, living with Mom, when an old friend from high school dropped by. He pulled out a little Bible, and I told him, some other time. So he came back, repeatedly, and I pretended to listen. Then one day, he had me listen to a cassette about a Sumerian woman who had 5 husbands, and I saw what a sinner I was. If God could love her, he could love me. I broke down and cried.

0: and that afternoon, I accepted Christ as my Savior. I didn't know how loaded down with guilt and shame I was until Jesus set me free. I'm Rita Branton, and if the Son therefore shall make you free, you shall be free indeed.
1: If you would like to be free from the weight of sin by accepting Jesus Christ as Lord and Savior, call 1-888-NEED-HIM right now. 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

get to know the Lord Jesus Christ and why he came into this world. 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

0: Back to Genesis with Dr. John Morris, president of the Institute for Creation Research. Dr. Morris, was Ultrasaurus the biggest dinosaur?
1: Chris, it's hard to know. The name Ultrasaurus was applied to two very different discoveries, but both of them were only partial and about which many questions remain. Remember that the dinosaur fossils are usually found incomplete, with just a few bones present, and these are not connected. Dinosaur fossils are usually found in sediments which were deposited in rapidly moving water. I think the dinosaurs were creatures that died in the great flood of Noah's day, deposited in flood sediments, and have since hardened into fossils while the sediments have hardened into sedimentary rock. I think the creation flood model explains the fossil data much better than does the evolution model. Point is, evolution is wrong and creation is true. It happened just that way back in Genesis.
0: Thanks, Dr. Morris. For more info on Genesis, visit us on the web at www.icr.org.

Did you know that going to church is very important? God commands us in the Bible to go to church. Now, when you come to church, you need to bring four things. You need to bring money for Jesus, a visitor, yourself, and your Bible. Now, say it with me. Here we go. Ready? You need to bring money for Jesus, a visitor, yourself, and your Bible.

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The Anchor is Jesus Ministries is a ministry of the Berean Bible Baptist Church, Echoland. 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

0: God hates booze. Proverbs 20 verse 1 says, "Wine is a mocker, strong drink is raging, and whosoever is deceived thereby is not wise." God hates booze. Proverbs 23:29 says, "Who hath woe? Who hath sorrow? Who hath contentions? Who hath babbling? Who hath wounds without cause? Who hath redness of eyes? They that tarry long at the wine, they that go to seek mixed wine, look not thou upon the wine when it is red, when it giveth his color in the cup, when it moveth itself aright. At the last it biteth like a serpent and stingeth like an adder. Thine eyes shall behold strange women, and thine heart shall utter perverse things." Liquor, alcohol, beer, wine, whiskey, wine coolers, these are all booze. Booze is bad. Booze is evil. Booze wrecks lives and destroys families. Did you know God hates booze? God says only fools drink booze. God says we aren't even to look at it. When Jesus turned the water into wine, he didn't make liquor or booze. He made grape juice that didn't have any alcohol in it. God hates liquor. God hates booze. Fools drink booze.
1: Chapter 15.

grant you to be like-minded one toward another, according to Christ Jesus, that ye may with one mind and one mouth glorify God, even the Father of our Lord Jesus Christ. Wherefore, receive ye one another, as Christ also received us to the glory of God. Now I say that Jesus Christ was a minister of the circumcision for the truth of God, to confirm the promises made unto the fathers, and that the Gentiles might glorify God for his mercy, as it is written, For this cause I will confess to thee among the Gentiles, and sing unto thy name. And again he saith, Rejoice, ye Gentiles, with his people. And again, Praise the Lord, all ye Gentiles, and laud him, all ye people. And again, Isaiah saith, There shall be a root of Jesse, and he that shall rise to reign over the Gentiles. In him shall the Gentiles trust. Now the God of hope fill you with all joy and peace in believing, that ye may abound in hope through the power of the Holy Ghost. And I myself also am persuaded of you, my brethren, that ye also are full of goodness, filled with all knowledge, able also to admonish one another. Nevertheless, brethren, I have written the more boldly unto you in some sort, as putting you in mind, because of the grace that is given to me of God, that I should be the minister of Jesus Christ to the Gentiles, ministering the gospel of God, that the offering up of the Gentiles might be acceptable, being sanctified by the Holy Ghost. I have, therefore, whereof I may glory through Jesus Christ in those things which pertain to God. For I will not dare to speak of any of those things which Christ hath not wrought by me to make the Gentiles obedient by word and deed, through mighty signs and wonders, by the power of the Spirit of God. So that from Jerusalem and round about unto Illyricum I have fully preached the gospel of Christ. Yea, so have I strived to preach the gospel, not where Christ was named, lest I should build upon another man's foundation, but as it is written, To whom he was not spoken of, they shall see, and they that have not heard shall understand. For which cause also I have been much hindered from coming to you. But now, having no more place in these parts, and having a great desire these many years to come unto you, whensoever I take my journey into Spain, I will come to you. For I trust to see you in my journey, and to be brought on my way thitherward by you, if first I be somewhat filled with your company. But now I go unto Jerusalem to minister unto the saints, for it hath pleased them of Macedonia and Achaia to make a certain contribution for the poor saints which are at Jerusalem. It hath pleased them, verily, and their debtors they are. For if the Gentiles have been made partakers of their spiritual things, their duty is also to minister unto them in carnal things. When therefore I have performed this, and have sealed to them this fruit, I will come by you into Spain. And I am sure that when I come unto you, I shall come in the fullness of the blessing of the gospel of Christ. Now I beseech you, brethren, for the Lord Jesus Christ's sake, and for the love of the Spirit, that ye strive together with me in your prayers to God for me, that I may be delivered from them that do not believe in Judea, and that my service which I have for Jerusalem may be accepted of the saints, that I may come unto you with joy by the will of God, and may with you be refreshed. Now the God of peace be with you all. Amen.

The story is told of a king who decided to adopt a little boy that had been living homeless and in poverty all of his life. He took the child into his palace, gave him his own room, new set of clothes, cleaned him up, and made him heir of his royalty. He no longer lived on the streets, but feasted every day in the king's banquet hall. One day, as the king sat down to have supper, to his surprise, the boy was not at his seat, so he sent the servant to see where the boy was. He saw the boy standing there in his old ragged clothes, looking in the mirror. He said, "Son, what are you doing wearing those old clothes?" The little boy looked at the servant and said, "I don't want to ever forget what the king has done for me and the life that he saved me from. Friend, I don't want to ever forget what the King of Kings has done for me. To clothe me in his love, pay the price with his own son's blood on the cross of Calvary, and to make me a child of the King."

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All scripture portions are from the King James Version of the Bible. And now, today's proverb. Today's Light for Your Pathway comes from Proverbs chapter 30. The words of Agur the son of Jakeh, even the prophecy, the man spake unto Ithiel, even unto Ithiel and Ucal. Surely I am more brutish than any man, and have not the understanding of a man. I neither learned wisdom, nor have the knowledge of the holy. Who hath ascended up into heaven, or descended? Who hath gathered the wind in his fists? Who hath bound the waters in a garment? Who hath established all the ends of the earth? What is his name, and what is his son's name, if thou canst tell? Every word of God is pure. He is a shield unto them that put their trust in him. Add thou not unto his words, lest he reprove thee, and thou be found a liar. Two things have I required of thee, deny me them not before I die. Remove far from me vanity and lies. Give me neither poverty nor riches. Feed me with food convenient for me, lest I be full and deny thee, and say, Who is the Lord? Or lest I be poor and steal, and take the name of my God in vain. Accuse not a servant unto his master, lest he curse thee, and thou be found guilty. There is a generation that curseth their father, and doth not bless their mother. There is a generation that are pure in their own eyes, and yet is not washed from their filthiness. There is a generation, oh, how lofty are their eyes, and their eyelids are lifted up. There is a generation whose teeth are as swords, and their jaw teeth as knives, to devour the poor from off the earth, and the needy from among men. The horse-leech hath two daughters, crying, Give, give! There are three things that are never satisfied, yea, four things say not, it is enough. The grave, and the barren womb, the earth that is not filled with water, and the fire that saith not, it is enough. The eye that mocketh at his father, and despiseth to obey his mother, the ravens of the valley shall pick it out, and the young eagles shall eat it. There be three things which are too wonderful for me, yea, four which I know not. The way of an eagle in the air, the way of a serpent upon a rock, the way of a ship in the midst of the sea, and the way of a man with a maid. Such is the way of an adulterous woman. She eateth, and wipeth her mouth, and saith, I have done no wickedness. For three things the earth is disquieted, and for four which it cannot bear. For a servant when he reigneth, and a fool when he is filled with meat. For an odious woman when she is married, and an handmaid that is heir to her mistress. There be four things which are little upon the earth, but they are exceeding wise. The ants are a people not strong, yet they prepare their meat in the summer. The conies are but a feeble folk, yet make they their houses in the rocks. The locusts have no king, yet go they forth all of them by bands. The spider taketh hold with her hands, and is in kings' palaces. There be three things which go well, yea, four are comely in going. A lion which is strongest among beasts, and turneth not away for any. A greyhound, an he-goat also, and a king against whom there is no rising up. If thou hast done foolishly in lifting up thyself, or if thou hast thought evil, lay thine hand upon thy mouth. Surely the churning of milk bringeth forth butter, and the wringing of the nose bringeth forth blood, so the forcing of wrath bringeth forth strife. We trust that the power of God's Word on today's edition of Light for Your Pathway was a blessing. Tune in again to Light for Your Pathway.

0: Ephesians chapter 5, verses 15 through 16, the Apostle Paul wrote, "See then that ye walk circumspectly, not as fools, but as wise, redeeming the time, because the days are evil." As the children of God, we are not to walk as fools. That means there is a way that a fool walks, and we need to recognize what that way is so that we can avoid it. Here is a character trait, or the ways of a fool. He speaks slander with his mouth. Proverbs 10:8 says, "The wise in heart will receive commandments, but a prating fool shall fall." The word prating means to engage in idle talk. It's using one's mouth to speak against another. It can be talking back to someone or talking bad about someone. It is often the description of the type of talk someone is doing when they are bringing up false accusations against someone or trying to defame or slander another person. In John's third letter, he spoke of a man who, because he wanted to be number one to everyone in the church, used his mouth to speak malicious words against John. These were words out of a heart of hate that were intended to cause harm to John. 3 John chapter 1, verse 9, he says, "I wrote unto the church, but Diotrephes, who loveth to have the preeminence among them, receiveth us not. Wherefore, if I come, I will remember his deeds which he doeth, prating against us with malicious words, and not content therewith. Neither doth he himself receive the brethren, and forbiddeth them that would, and casteth them out of the church." Many of us were taught at a young age that if we didn't have anything nice to say, not to say anything at all. The fool didn't get this lesson, and instead decides to use his tongue to tear down others and try to ruin their name or position or life. They can even sometimes act so innocent or justified in doing so as they chip away at someone's good name. They do not build, they only tear down with their idle, wasted, and hurtful speech. Don't be like the fool. He speaks slander with his mouth.
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3: God has a plan for your life. Romans 12, 1 and 2 says, "I beseech you therefore, brethren, by the mercies of God, that ye present your bodies a living sacrifice, holy, acceptable unto God, which is your reasonable service. And be not conformed to this world, but be ye transformed by the renewing of your mind, that ye may prove what is that good and acceptable and perfect will of God." God has a will or a wish for your life. God created you to do something that only you can do. The Bible says in Jeremiah 1:5, "Before I formed thee in the belly, I knew thee. And before thou camest forth out of the womb, I sanctified thee, and I ordained thee a prophet unto the nations." Now, before you were ever born, God had a plan for your life. You see, you're special to God. You're very special. What are you going to do with the life that God has given you? You were created for the Lord. There's something that only you can do. God created you with a plan in mind. You're very special to God. God has a plan for your life.
4: 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Some evidence to consider next on today's Creation Moment. And now, here's our Creation Moments host, Ian Taylor.
5: On television's nature programs, we often hear that the principle of survival of the fittest rules in nature. The most aggressive flourish at the expense of those who don't kill or steal quite as quickly. This principle has even been applied to humans. Some would say that in business, it's the most aggressive and the most merciless to enemies who prosper. Is this a fair picture of nature or man? After African wild dogs are able to bring down their prey because they hunt in cooperative packs. Once they have eaten, they then take their food to the rest of the pack. There, even injured members of the pack receive their share of the food. Likewise, adult male chimpanzees hunt for the entire community, and social insects cooperate in the same way. The truth is that without cooperation, life would be brutal if not impossible. If nature's principle were indeed survival of the fittest, many creatures alive today would have become extinct long ago. Cooperation aids survival. Violence, selfishness, and raw aggressiveness can be found both among man and animals. But where they exist, the quality of life for man and animal is decreased. Survival of the fittest isn't the ethic that produced life. The ethic of survival of the fittest is evidence that man's sin has made the creation something other than what God intended. It's evidence that we need the forgiveness of sins that God has provided for us in our Lord and Savior, Jesus Christ.
4: For a free copy of our Creation Resource Catalog, visit our website at creationmoments.com or call us toll-free at 1-800-42-BIBLE. And be sure to join us next time for another Creation Moment, proclaiming evidence of God's truth.

In Jeremiah 36, a prince named Jehudi was reading what God had said through Jeremiah to the nation, and King Jehoiakim reacted to what God said. Jeremiah 36 says this, Jehudi read in the ears of the king, and the king cut it with a penknife and cast it into the fire. King Jehoiakim was severely judged by the Lord for this reaction to the stern words of the Word of God. But the story brings up this question. How do you react to hard, direct preaching or convicting Bible statements? Do you manifest a spirit of repentance? Do you feel remorse only, but exhibit no change? Do you ignore

0: God says. Do you gloss over it and discount it and say, oh, God doesn't really mean that? Do you feel and show anger at the messenger, the preacher, or the teacher? Does your heart fill with rebellion? Or you just put yourself in a place where you have no clue what God is saying? Ignoring what God says doesn't change what God says. He will hold you accountable for every jot and every tittle in the Word of God. Something to think about.
1: 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We play Christian music that uplifts your spirit. 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
3: As a child, I became a very accomplished liar. I lied to make myself feel important. Sometimes I had a tough time getting out of the tangled web I spun with my lies, and I think I even wanted to be punished. But that never happened. A good student, I was double promoted, so I was younger than most kids in my high school. I lied about how much I studied, I lied about my choice of college, and in college I exaggerated my involvement in student demonstrations when I wrote to friends. But I worked hard and graduated Phi Beta Kappa. I was dating Jim when he suddenly took an interest in Jesus, something that annoyed me. When we got married, I didn't realize he had prayed to receive Christ. He didn't realize what a poor wife I would make. We fought constantly. Jim found a good church and insisted that I go with him. I went one Sunday, but we didn't sit together because we didn't want to get into a violent argument in church. What I heard that day opened my eyes to Jesus. Because I was so desperately unhappy, I began reading the Bible, making notes, and comparing scripture to scripture. I found things I never suspected were there. It took a year and a half for God to show me through His Word that I was a sinner, lost without the Savior. I prayed to receive Christ, and I began to change. Jesus taught me His truth instead of lies. He completely restored our marriage, and today we have a ministry helping people whose marriages are broken. I'm Karen, and I know that God can save any marriage and any person. I'm a living example that if the Son therefore shall make you free, you shall be free indeed.
2: If you would like to be free from the weight of sin by accepting Jesus Christ as Lord and Savior, call 1-888-NEED-HIM right now. 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

0: Back to Genesis with Dr. John Morris, president of the Institute for Creation Research. Dr. Morris, why are evolutionists so afraid of giving creation a place in the public school classroom?
1: Chris, I think they're afraid with good reason. Evolution can't stand the test of science. The evidence against evolution and for creation is so strong that if it were presented, people would abandon evolution. So the evolutionist must keep the door tightly shut and censor all anti-evolution arguments. However, I think the real reason is because some of the gatekeepers of evolution are doctrinaire religious evolutionists. They recognize evolution as a religion of naturalism. That's naturalism as opposed to supernaturalism, and they want to use a school classroom as a pulpit to teach their atheistic religion. How much better to go back to Genesis and see the supernatural creator in action there?
0: For more on creation, visit our website at www.icr.org.

Get to know the Lord Jesus Christ and why He came into this world. Hear the words that Christ Himself spoke regarding His kingdom and how we can all join Him for eternity. 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
1: Did you know that the devil is out to destroy your life? John 10:10 says, "The thief cometh not but for to steal and to kill and to destroy." Jesus said, "I am come that they might have life and that they might have it more abundantly," but the devil has come to steal. He wants to steal your joy. He wants to kill you, but that doesn't make him satisfied. He's not satisfied until you are destroyed and all of your usefulness is taken away. How does he do that? Well, first, he tries to blind your mind so that you can't see that trusting Jesus Christ and him alone is the only way to heaven. Then, when you get saved, and he figures out he can't keep you from getting saved, he tries to get you to do what you want to do instead of what God wants you to do. You see, the devil doesn't care what you do, as long as you don't do what God wants you to do. The devil doesn't care where you go, as long as you don't go where God wants you to go. And the devil doesn't care what you say, as long as you don't say what God wants you to say. You see, the devil says, just do what comes naturally. Do what feels good. Just do whatever you want to do. You see, every time the Bible speaks of someone doing their own thing, or going their own way, it's always bad. You see, Isaiah 53:6 says, "All we like sheep have gone astray. We have turned every one to his own way." And there's many Bible verses, but basically, whenever we go our own way, we go astray. How does the devil destroy your life? He tries to get you to do your own thing, to do what you want to do. He tempts you to be selfish.
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3: Hello, my dear friend. Thank you for joining us today on the broadcast. My Bible is open to Matthew and chapter 19. Matthew chapter 19, we'll begin to look at verses 16 through 22. Matthew chapter 19, the familiar story of the rich young ruler. If you were with us last week on the broadcast, we talked about the issue of being superficial. We're going to answer a very simple but very necessary question today. We ask you the question, what really are the qualifications for getting into heaven? What really are the qualifications for having eternal life? My friend, some people have come to this passage and thought that Jesus was teaching that if you obeyed his commands to such an extent, then that would merit your entrance into heaven. Is that really true? Let's come back and look at this familiar passage again today. Matthew chapter 19. As you're getting your Bibles open, if you are one that has never contacted us, or if you're new to the broadcast, let me just say that we here at Bible Track Echoes, this is the radio side of Bible Tracts Incorporated. We have for a

doing preaching, evangelism, Bible conferences, holding men's institutes just today. I'm making this on a Monday morning. You're not hearing it. Well, yes, you are hearing it on Monday. But today, as I make this broadcast, someone from North Dakota, a pastor, wants to know about a men's institute. We do those as well. We like to serve local churches, make them stronger, encourage God's people in the gospel. If we can help you with that, contact us. 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Number one, at the end of our broadcast, our mailing address will be given. 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Now, Matthew chapter 19, if you were with us, as I said, at the end of last week, we began to look at this familiar story of the rich young ruler, and we asked the question, are you and I superficial people? We have here a man coming asking a great question, but he's asking it with a superficial heart. He really doesn't know, want to know the answer. He wants Jesus to pat him on the back and say, oh my, what a very godly man that you are. You certainly are one of God's choice servants. Well, that's what he wants, but that's not quite what he gets. If you know the story, you know what I'm talking about. Let me read the passage again. Matthew chapter 19, beginning at verse 16. And behold, one came and said unto him, good master, what good thing shall I do that I may have eternal life? And he said unto him, why callest thou me good? There is none good but one, that is God. But if thou wilt enter into life, keep the commandments. He said unto him, which? Jesus said, thou shalt not do murder, thou shalt not commit adultery, thou shalt not steal, thou shalt not bear false witness, honor thy father and thy mother, and thou shalt love thy neighbor as thyself. The young man saith unto him, all these things have I kept from my youth up, what lack I yet? Jesus said unto him, if thou wilt be perfect, go and sell that thou hast, and give to the poor, and thou shalt have treasure in heaven, and come and follow me. But when the young man heard that saying, he went away sorrowful, for he had great possessions. Just in case you were not listening last week, let me just tell you what we have done thus far. In verse 16, we find a question is being asked. What must I do to have eternal life? What a great, great question. But it was asked with a superficial heart. I know that because I have the story. You know that. You have the story here in your Bible. Jesus knew that, but you know who was not really ready to confront his superficiality was the young man himself. So after the question is asked in verse 16, verse 17 opens with a quiz. What do you do? What do you really believe about Jesus Christ? Who is he? Is he this good master? Now, remember I said, if you were with us last week, that the word here deals with the fact of, is Jesus really, in his moral character, is he really worthy to be called good? Very special word for good, only used really for God in the constitution of God's character. Are you calling me God? Are you calling me Messiah? Is really what Jesus is asking. And there was a great pause, evidently, between the middle, in the middle of verse 17. Because when he asks, are you, in verse 17, why do you call me good? There's only one good, but that is God. But there's no answer by the young man. This awesome pause that must have been there. Well, now that we've talked about the question and the quiz from last week, Jesus comes and he comes back to the man's original question, what must I do to have eternal life? Jesus now gives the qualifications. Verse 17, the middle of it, it says this, but if thou wilt enter into life, he's talking about eternal life, keep the commandments. Jesus says here, the qualifications for having eternal life is you keep the law. Jesus makes a general statement, keep the law, keep the commandments. The ruler had made his appeal to Jesus Christ in verse 16 based upon one qualification, on goodness. He calls them

good master. I know that you're good. Now, I want you to notice that I'm good. Now, what is the entrance requirements? The appeal made by this young man was based upon goodness. Now, in verse 17, the latter half of it, Jesus is going to keep this goodness qualification. He responded in the first part of verse 17. He responds to the young man's using of the moral appeal of goodness, and he finds out what the guy really believes about that. But now in the latter half of verse 17, Jesus continues his response based upon this goodness qualification that the young man brought up himself, on this moral uprightness qualification. But this time, Jesus is going to probe the man's own goodness factor. He's not talking about himself now, but Jesus is going to use this goodness qualification and probe the man's own heart. As we come here, the man wants to come along, and he wants to bring limitations to the law. Because we come here, verse 18, the command says to Jesus, well, which of the commandments? Jesus says, if you want to have eternal life, keep the commandments. The man says, which one? He wants to bring a limitation to the law. By so doing, the ruler reveals that he knows that no one is capable of keeping all the 613 commands found that make up the law. And you say, Pastor Mark, 613? I did not count them. Better Bible scholars than I have a long time ago, centuries ago, saw that, yes, there's these Ten Commandments, but the Ten Commandments are built upon in the Old Testament to deal with every facet of a person's life. They deal with their life as it relates to them and their relationship to God, deals with their life as it relates to other people and keeping their flocks and keeping their grounds and doing their farming. And when the Ten Commandments are built out and shown in the law, here's how you implement these 10 in your day-to-day life. The Jewish people in the Old Testament law were given, in reality, 613, I am told, commands of how to implement the basic 10 moral commandments. But this man comes along and he says, well, which ones? Jesus here is going to begin to list them, but by the man actually saying which ones, he reveals that he knows that no one is capable of keeping all of the 613 commands. He can't keep all the commands in all aspects of his life all the time. The man, by his very question, knows that. My friend, do you understand that you cannot, and nor can I, nor can anyone else? The only person who's actually kept the law was the Lord Jesus Christ. He came to fulfill the law, the Bible says. He said that about himself, and he did exactly that. But you and I have never kept the law. We've never kept God's standards for right living on how to have a right relationship with God. We've not kept those in all of our life. We've not kept how to have a right relationship with fellow man all the time. We have failed multiple times. But you and I do what this man does. We say, well, I'm going to bring down the limitations and lower them. The man wants to lower the entrance requirements. I've discovered over the years that colleges, fine colleges, I'm not talking about Bible college, I'm just talking about very high educational institutions have over the process of time begun to lower their standards to let more people in. Why do they do that? Very frankly, it's because the more students they get in, the more dollars they get. Now, I understand that, but the point I'm making is this. In all across society of people, we're looking for ways to lower the standards and lower the expectation. This is a common human method of handling hard tasks. My friend, this man is looking to lower the standards to get into heaven. Have you ever wanted to do that? I certainly have. If God would only accept me the way I am. There's a phrase that's just very big, at least in American society. Everybody must accept me the way I am. And they say, well, God accepts me the way I am. And the answer to that, no, my dear friend. God does not accept you and I the way we
are. If that were true, then everyone could get into heaven no matter what, and Jesus, therefore, would not have needed to die on the cross to deal with our sin. God does not accept us the way we are. The entrance requirement for getting to heaven is that we can't be who we are. We must be found having the righteousness. We must be found having the standard met in our life that God requires, which is we must be absolutely perfect. You're not that way. I am not that way. This young man in our story would like to think, well, I'm better than others. Certainly God will accept me. So he's going to try to bring down the limitations to a level that he can manage on his own. When he tries to limit them here, which ones, Jesus makes a list. We're going to begin to deal with that list tomorrow, but I just stop right here and say to you, my dear friend, if you have lowered the bar of utter perfection, Jesus said in the Gospel of Matthew chapter 7, be perfect as your Father in heaven is perfect. You want to get into heaven? It demands utter perfection. Have you been perfect? The answer is no, you have not. Well, welcome to the human race. Neither have I. The first parents, Adam and Eve, sinned. We are not perfect. Thus, Adam and Eve needed a sacrifice. God killed an animal to clothe them. Blood was shed. Thus, without the shedding of blood, there is no forgiveness of sin. That's why Jesus came, my friend, so that Jesus fulfills the law. He, in his utter perfection, dies in our place and says, I offer you my perfection, but the only entrance requirement is you must receive me as your Savior. Friend, if you've not done that, you need to do that right now.